get the Holy Spirit, period, period, unless an apostle lays his hands on you. That's why we say we have the remnant of the Holy Spirit in this book. No, the Holy Spirit tells me things and guides me in this direction. I'm sorry, friend, but that's a misunderstanding of the text. It's a misunderstanding of the text. Why would the Apostle Paul feel it necessary? He says, I long to see you. You see, no apostle had been there because they're Gentiles. The rest of the apostles are speaking to the Jews for the most part. It's the Apostle Paul that is the appointed apostle for the Gentiles. And the only way that you can get spiritual gifts through the Holy Spirit is by the laying on of the apostles' hands. And I'm sad to say that every apostle as of the year 2026 is dead. Now, if you don't believe that, you've got to deal with this scripture. And remember, this is always lurking at the door. We don't want a scriptural violation. What does he say again? Let's just go back. Brother Kurt's giving us a little time here. Listen, God's my witness. I'm praying for you without ceasing, making mention of you in my prayers. And in that prayer about you, verse 10, I'm making request of God that by any means that I can, by the will of God, come to you. Not just to see you and you know, have a fellowship meal and have a gospel meeting. I long to see you. Why? That I may impart unto you some spiritual gift, so that you may be established. You remember the power pole that I mentioned? That's what he's talking about. I want you to be like a power pole, even though they didn't have those back then. I want you to be established, unmovable, always abounding in the work of the Lord. That's what I want. And I know that, you know, they're in Rome. That's the capital of idolatry. All the Greek, all the Roman little g gods are there, and they are worshiping all of them. And you've got this little tiny church at Rome that needs some help. They need establishing because they've got family pulling them this way. No, no, you can't obey that Christian business. You've got to stay in this idolatry. You've got the devil pulling him out of one way, another way. No, you can't stay in that Christianity. That's going nowhere. You're going to end up being killed. And the Apostle Paul knows that the only way that they're going to be established is if they are able to have some spiritual gifts, some healing, some speaking in unknown languages. And that's going to help them to understand, because that's what the purpose of it was. That's what the purpose of any miracle is, to establish the word, to confirm it. Sister Nettie says this. Boy, this is going to be a great book, isn't it? Sister Nettie says, amen, brother. Mutual agreement. Goodness, I'm getting trigger happy here. Mutual agreement. Absolutely. Brother Carlos asks this question. Is the power of the Holy Spirit and the gift of the Holy Spirit the same? Or it talks about two different things, Brother Paul. It's talking about essentially the same thing. The gift of the Holy Spirit was for those, remember, if you remember back in the book of Acts, the gift of the Holy Ghost was

was for them through the power of the Holy Spirit. And the Apostle Paul is telling you here why that is given, so that they may be established. This book was written by a bunch of men, but they were inspired by the Holy Spirit to say what they said. That's why we say this is the remnant. This is the leftovers of the Holy Spirit. So when it talks about the power of the Holy Spirit and the gift of the Holy Spirit, it's the same thing. It's basically the same thing. Not two different things. There's only one Lord, one faith, one baptism. Do you remember that scripture? So for those that say, oh, I've been baptized by the Holy Spirit, well, I'm sorry, that's a scriptural violation. Because there's only one baptism today. There's no such thing as a baptism of the Holy Ghost and a baptism in water. One Lord, one faith, one baptism, one God. If I say there's two different baptisms, a baptism of the Holy Ghost and a baptism of... Now, they were baptized with fire, but it was back then when the miraculous age was needed. Oh, these things are so easy to sort out if we just read the book. Verse 12, that is, that I may be comforted together with you by the mutual faith... Both of you and me, Sister Nettie just mentioned mutual encouragement. That's what the Apostle Paul wanted. He wanted them to be able to be on the same level. The gift of the Holy Spirit was given freely to those of the first century because, you see, they didn't have this book. They couldn't look at this book and read about Jesus and read about the great gift, and they couldn't read about other things, at least the New Testament. Oh, they could read plenty about the Old Testament, but not the New. And thus they needed the Holy Spirit, and further, they needed those spiritual gifts to be an encouragement to one another and to establish the faith. It's actually really easy. It's not that difficult. It's not that difficult. All right, we've got to stop. Brother Kirk gave us extra time. We took it, and thus now is the time that we must go. Don't forget that programming is going to continue. I think this is a great start to the book of Romans. What say you? I hope that you think so too, and there will be more to come, Lord willing, tomorrow. My mother told me right before the program, I'm so glad you're in Romans. I love to study Romans. Well, you see why? Because it's a great, great book, chocked with a lot of information. All right, so we'll see you, Lord willing, again tomorrow at this same time. Don't forget, Brother Simon is coming up, as well as Brother David and others on Ignite Radio. Stay tuned for that. And we'll see you tomorrow at this same time. And until we meet again, I pray God's richest blessings on each and every one of you.

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All right, Igniter is coming up here in about 16 minutes. I was about to say 15, but it's 16 minutes from now. Igniters, we will continue on. Igniters, with our great programming here on. Tell you, folks, really, I mean, enjoying Ignite the Mic Tuesdays here on Ignite Radio. One deep study by our good friend there, Brother Bill, and now to have Brother Paul. Wow. Folks, I'm telling you, I'm really looking forward to this one, Igniters. So, yeah, coming up here in about, 15, 17 minutes from now, Igniters, we'll get into the 180 with our good friend, Brother, sorry, that's an hour and 45 minutes. We get into the 180 with our good friend, Brother David, coming up in 15, 16 minutes. Brother Simon, the Pathfinder, here on Ignite Radio. Let's get a little a cappella music going here, and let's get rocking and rolling. Here is the song that we're going to go ahead and get things rocking and rolling with. The song is called There's a Fountain Free. And amen to that, Igniters. This is Thunderkirk reporting live here from our Ignite Remote Studio, North Bellingham. Hope everybody is doing very, very well. And amen to that.

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0: All right, everybody, good morning, good afternoon, and good evening to all of you igniters, regardless of wherever you are around the world. We're blessed that each one of you has stayed connected here to Ignite Radio. Thunder Kirk reporting live here from our Ignite Remote Studio, North Bellingham. Hope all of you are doing very, very well. Welcome, igniters, to the Pathfinder with our good friend, Brother Simon, here on Ignite Radio. Always a pleasure, igniters, when we get to connect with our good friend, Brother Simon. And away we be able to go. Last night, Igniters, we had a little bit of choppiness on Ignite Philippines. So we will try, Igniters, to get Brother Simon back on again to get to the rest of that program that, if you were listening to last night, unfortunately, a little bit of technical issue, but don't worry about igniters. We will, Brother Simon, we'll bring that one again, and that's for sure. Anyways, welcome to the main network, igniters. Brother Simon is up at COC Surrey, and we're glad for that. Hope all of you are doing very, very well, and welcome again to the Pathfinder with Brother Simon here on Ignite Radio. And Brother Simon doing a little bit of double duty here on Ignite Radio, and we want to thank him for everything that he does in order to be able to spread the good news over land and sea. So there you go. Before we connect to the brother up at Surrey, let's find out who's out there, igniters. And that's easy enough. I see some people already here with us, some hearts, and let's find out who's out there. First and foremost, igniters, like to give a shout out hailing all the way over from New England. Igniters, part of Ignite New England is none other than our good friend, Brother Albert, is with us here on Ignite Radio. So good evening to you, Brother Albert. Glad to have you here with us here on Ignite Radio. Amen to that. We're going to keep the good times rolling, igniters, and go hailing all the way over from Seattle, Washington. Igniters, good afternoon. Maganam hapon. Goes to none other than Sister TL is with us here on Ignite Radio. And good to be able to have you here with us here on Ignite Radio. As she's already sent in three hearts already. Actually, Brother Simon, she sent over two hearts when she noticed you were coming up. So there you go. And then sent over three more, brother, to you, brother, before saying hello, Brother Simon. And greetings to you, sis, and amen to that. Brother Albert just sent over a heart, and we appreciate that very much as well. Shout out to all the rest of you that are listening elsewhere around the world. Good morning, good afternoon, and good evening to all of you. Hey, if you'd like to make a comment, question, or whatever the case actually is, please feel free to go ahead and log in. 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If you have a hard time doing it, let us know, okay? 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You can go ahead and get started that way as well. And we'll help get your account set up. Trust me, you're not the only one, I tell you, that we haven't. That's for sure. There's been quite a few. And we're okay with that. And we're okay with that. Anyways, we are set and ready to go. We are fired up. Brother Simon has gone through a mic check already. So, without further ado, igniters, why don't we welcome in our good friend, Brother Simon, up at the Surrey congregation there in Surrey, British Columbia. So, without further ado, hang on one second here, guys. We got him? All right, we're set and ready to go then. Igniters, welcome to the Pathfinder with our good friend, Brother Simon, here on Ignite Radio. Brother Simon, take it away, if you don't mind.
1: 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My name is Simon. We are so thankful for our listener to listen Ignite radio program. This is the Christian podcast. We provide a Bible study, Sunday worship, and we also share the gospel songs with our listener. And today we will continue to study the Bible through this Ignite radio program. I do encourage my listener when we study the Bible, especially when I read the scripture. I hope that you also read the scripture with me. And you can use the version whatever you like. Oftentimes I use a New King James version. But sometimes I also use a New International Bible version too, or a simple English Bible. Anyway, today I would like to share the lesson about the fear of God. And the scripture will come out from the Proverbs chapter 1 verse 7. And let me go ahead and read this one. The fear of the Lord is the beginning of knowledge, but fools despise wisdom and instruction. Excuse me. Now, we know that this book was written by the king, and his name is Solomon. And Solomon was a good king. And he also knew how to run his country. He also, when he run his country, he expand his territory to different location, different direction. So that means that he was a great king. And Solomon was not born with the IQ 200. Okay? The average IQ range of the world population is between 85 and 115. I remember that a film director from Singapore, and his name is Anna Colested Courtley, and his IQ score is 263. It's hard to imagine that. You know the Albert Einstein? He is a Jew, and he was born in German. His IQ score was between 160 and 190. But this Anna Celestis Collie is a genius, you can call that. His IQ score is 263. But anyway, Solomon probably may not get the same kind of IQ. And let me mention about a little bit of background about Solomon. Solomon was David's son. David and Bathsheba have a son, and that's reason. Actually, David and Bathsheba have a son, but he died, and we don't know their name. And later on, they have another son, and then we call the Solomon. So before David passed away, and one of his son, we got Adonijah, and then he tried to take away his father's throne. And well, actually, he was an elder son. And normally, when the father passed away, normally the elder son will be the successor of his father. But he could not wait, especially when David was weak, and he tried to claim himself to be the king after the David, especially from the First Kings chapter 1. And at that time, his father did not die yet, but he already tell the other people he will be the next king. So what happened? The priest Nathan, who heard about this news, and he reported to the David's wife, Bathsheba. And then the Bathsheba also tried to talk with her husband, David. And David, probably David think about this way. Maybe it is normal. My older son will be the successor. But he also recognized that this older son did not do a good job because he killed his brother. Okay? And then probably if he became the king, he may hurt his siblings. And that's the reason David tried to protect his wife and also his son Solomon. So later on, they appointed Solomon to be the next king. When Solomon became a king of Israel, at that time, he was young. He probably he did not finish his education. He still was in the school. And he followed God as well as his father did. Now, one thing is very important. A person may not have the good education background, but does not mean that he is not a good person. And such as Solomon, he probably did not finish his education because he was young. Or even though he finished his education, but he did not have any experience how to run his country. So he may lack of experience or knowledge to run his country. But you will find out that when he became a successor, the first thing, he was not like his son, Rehoboam. Now, at that time, Rehoboam was not born yet. We know that later on, after Rehoboam became a successor of Solomon, and he did the foolish thing. But anyway, Solomon, at that time, was young. He did not have any experience how to run his country, how to manage that big government job. And then what happened? At that time, he asked God to give him wisdom, especially 1 Kings chapter 3. Let me read it from verse 3 and 4. Let me see that one. Okay, until 7. Until 9, sorry that. Okay, and let me go ahead to read the 1 Kings chapter 3. I'm going to read from the New King James Version. And Solomon loved the law, walking in the statutes of his father David, except that he sacrificed and burned incense at the high places. Now the king went to Gibeon to sacrifice there, for that was the great high place. Solomon offered 1,000 burnt offerings on that altar. And Gibeon, the Lord appeared to Solomon in a dream by night. And God said, "Ask, what shall I give you?" And Solomon said, "You have shown great mercy to your servant David, my father, because he walked before you in truth, in righteousness, and in uprightness of heart with you. You have continued this great kindness for him, and you have given him a son to sit on his throne, as it is this day." Excuse me. "Now, O Lord, my God, you have made your servant king instead of my father's David. But I am a little child. I do not know how to go out and come in. And your servant is in the midst of your people whom you have chosen, a great people, too numerous to be numbered or counted. Therefore, give to your servant an understanding heart to judge your people, that I may discern between good and evil. For who is able to judge this great people of yours?" Now, from here, we can see that Solomon did not have any experience how to run. You see that? He said that I am the little child, verse 7. I do not know how to go out and or come in. And your servant is in the midst of your people whom you have chosen, a great people, too numerous to be numbered or counted. Can you imagine that when he became a successor of his father, he did not have any experience. Now, he need to bear this heavy duty. It is not easy for this young man to do that. So, he was humble. He asked God to give him the wisdom. Now, normally, people may think that, well, if you ask God, probably you may ask, hey, God, give me the job, give me the good family, give me the wealth, so hopefully I can enjoy the life. But Solomon did not ask this kind of material thing. Contrary, he asked God to give him what? Wisdom, how to manage his country, how to guide his people to live and to follow God. This is a big challenge for him. But he is smart. He asked God not the physical things. He asked God to give him the wisdom. Then we know that God gave him the wisdom. But when can you imagine? When you have the wisdom, then I believe that maybe the wealth will come. And when you have the wisdom, you know how to manage your people. Just like in a firm, if the leader, like the CEO, and or like the country, like the president or prime minister, if they have a good knowledge and wisdom, they can manage their country well, and people will respect them. But you know that recently in the United States, people choose the Donald Trump, and this crazy guy, he did not keep his word. He continued to change the game policy, and he created a lot of the trouble to the different country. People do not like him because he tariffs the different country, 20%, 10%, whatever, and create a lot of fear. People do not know what to do, especially you can see the stock market because of his word. When he say, I will tariff Canada, Mexico, and then the stock market will drop quickly. So he's not a good leader. I mean, he should keep the rule, but he did not, because U.S., Mexico, and Canada signed the treaty, and they have a free trade, but now this free trade is useless. He tried to test tariffs Mexico and Canada. Well, anyway, just to let you know that if a person does not have the wisdom, he will not run his country well. Just like a company, if the CEO does not have a good wisdom, he may not know how to run his company. But anyway, we can see that Solomon did not ask God for money. He asked God for wisdom. Then we can see that from the same chapter, chapter 3, and then there's a test, and how he handled this test from two women. Let me go ahead and continue to read from 16 to 28. Then two women who were harlots came to the king and stood before him. And one woman said, "Oh, my lord, this woman and I dwell in the same house, and I gave birth while she was in the house. Then it happened the third day after I had given birth that this woman also gave birth, and we were together. There was no one with us in the house except the two of us in the house. And this woman's son died in the night because she laid on him." Probably she was tired, and then she lay on the child, and then make the child suffocate. But anyway, let me continue to read the verse 20. So she arose in the middle of the night and took my son from my side, while your maidservant slept, and lay him in her bosom, and lay her dead child in my bosom. And when I rose in the morning to nurse my son, there he was dead. But when I had examined him in the morning, indeed, he was not my son whom I had born. Then the other woman said, No, but the living one is my son, and the dead one is your son. And the first woman said, No, but the dead one is your son, and the living one is my son. Thus they spoke before the king. So they argue back and forth. This is my son, that is not my son, whatever. Okay. So how did Solomon respond? Verse 23. And the king said, the one says, This is my son who lives, and your son is the dead one. And the other says, No, but your son is the dead one, and my son is a living one. Then the king said, Bring me a saw. So they brought a saw before the king. And the king said, Divide the living child in two, and give half to one and half to the other. We know that when we try to divide a child, what will happen? This child will be killed, will not live again. Then the woman whose son was living spoke to the king, for she yearned with compassion for her son. And she said, Oh, my lord, give her the living child, and by no means kill him. But the other said, No. Let him be neither mine nor yours. Be divided him. So she think that the one who her son died, and then she said that, Oh, no, it's not fair. Maybe we can split this child. If this is her child, she doesn't want to split her child. But it seems like this is not the woman who owned this child. And then what happened? The king continued to respond to them. So verse 27. So the king answered and said, Give the first woman the living child, and by no means kill him. She is his mother. All and all the Israel heard of the judgment which the king had rendered, and they feared the king, for they saw that the wisdom of God was in him to administer justice. So you can see that from this example, Solomon know that what was going on about this situation. With God's wisdom, he know how to discern who is the true mother for the child. And while he got this wisdom from God, if you read the whole chapter of the first king, he's basically, he expanded his power and territories to other countries. And later on, we also know that Solomon wrote three famous books in the Bible, especially in the Old Testament. The first one is Proverbs. The second one is Song of Solomon. And then the last one is Ecclesiastes. From the book of Proverbs, we can learn a lot of God wisdom. Especially, he had the mention about the Proverb, chapter 1, verse 7. It mentioned about The fear of the law is the beginning of knowledge, but fools despise wisdom and instruction. Proverbs 1 and 7. And then Proverbs 9 and 10. The fear of the law is the beginning of wisdom, and the knowledge of the Holy One is understanding. Let me continue to read the other one too. Proverbs chapter 8, verse 13. The fear of the law is to hate evil. And then, pride and arrogance, and the evil way, and the perverse mouth I hate. And then the Proverbs chapter 10, verse 27. The fear of the law prolongs days, but the years of the wicked will be shortened. Let me ask, what does it mean, the fear of God? Now, probably some people, when they walk in the street, they fear of the police. Especially when you drive the car, and suddenly a police car stops you, you will wonder what's going on. Did I overspeed my driving, or maybe my car forget about turn on the light at nighttime or whatever? And that kind of fear is we worry about what's going on. Okay. That's the reason we call it the fear of the policeman. Just like if when you are asked by the police in the middle of the street, and then you don't know what's going on, and then you worry about that. And this is what we call fear. But for the God's children, we said that the fear of God, we respect God. We respect God's word. We respect God's judgment. So that's reason. It's a different compared with that. We fear of the policeman. We fear of God. Of course, God has the power. He can punish us if we commit sin. Okay? The policeman will not punish us, but the policeman will put us in jail. And then let the judge will punish us. So, as a Christian, we must respect God. And we should understand that the meaning of the fear of God, which does not mean that we are afraid of God. We should respect God. And then especially from Proverbs 1 verse 7, it mentions the fear of God is the beginning of knowledge. Well, I mentioned about the book of Proverbs. Solomon wrote this book. It's full of knowledge and wisdom. The Bible fills with plenty of the knowledge. The more you study, the more you know God. And I remember that when we have the three little boys, my wife and I will try to buy

You cannot know the world knowledge because through the internet, we can collect a lot of different knowledge from the internet. Because internet provides a lot of the opportunity, a lot of knowledge for us to learn. For example, if you don't know how to cook, and then you go to the YouTube, and then type, I want to cook the chicken or bacon chicken. I want to cook the bacon lamb. Then you go to the YouTube, and then you search all those different recipes. That is the what we call the knowledge. If you don't know how to use a computer, then you have no idea how to find out how to cook the good chicken or lamb. And also, sometimes, I think the problem with some of you also have, we call the Google Home Minute. And especially, I also have a Google Home Minute. If I want to know, hey, what is the today temperature? I ask, hey, Google, tell me what is today's temperature. Hey, right away, Google can tell you today what kind of temperature. So this is the knowledge. This is technology. If you don't know how to use it, you have no idea. That's the reason I said knowledge is very important. Worldly knowledge is important for us. But the more you know, the more you gain the knowledge from different sources, the more you become more wise person. But I want to emphasize that spiritual knowledge is more important for each Christian life. Now we understand that human beings need physical food to support their life. Can you imagine if you don't eat food, you will die sooner or later? You need food to sustain your life. Christians need the Word of God to sustain their souls. How do we know God? We know God through the Word of God. In order to understand God's will, we should have the biblical knowledge. And that's the reason. The first one, in the beginning, the fear of God is important for us. Because the Bible said very clear, the fear of God is the beginning of knowledge. Contrary, the fool despises wisdom and instruction. The second point I want to point out, the wisdom. Proverbs chapter 9, verse 10. The fear of the Lord is the beginning of wisdom. Now, wisdom is like the knowledge. In somehow, they are very similar. When we talk about knowledge and wisdom, when the person has the knowledge, he has the wisdom. Now, for example, we know that if we eat too much sugar, we know that it will cause a lot of health problems. Or people know that if they smoke a cigarette will cause a lot of health problems. If they have this kind of knowledge, and then they should have the wisdom. They should choose, if I continue to smoke cigarette, I know one day I will get a cancer or lung cancer. This is the wisdom. And then I should what? Either I stop or I ignore this kind of warning. So that's the reason I said that wisdom sometimes is related with the knowledge. They are similar. But wisdom means to the quality of the having experience, knowledge, and good judgment. The quality of being wise. Now, wisdom isn't simply the intelligence or knowledge or even understanding. It is the ability to use this to think and act in such a way that common sense prevails and choices
are

0: beneficial and productive. Experience may or might be one of the most valuable tools in acquiring wisdom. Now, for example, hiking in the forest. You may know how to get there, but you do not know or you do not do it alone. Why? Now, you can do it hiking in the forest. You can go there by yourself. But it's not good to do it by yourself. Why? Well, that you know that when something happens, your friends can assist you. But if you go there by yourself, if something happened, or you fell down, or fell into the cliff, or fell into the maybe the some kind of trap, who can help you? Or when you encounter the wild animal try to attack you, what can you do? Because you are alone. And that's the reason when you do something, your wisdom will tell you that, hey, whether I should do it by myself, I will go there with my friend. Now, the knowledge is a different, is that you know this forest, you know the location, you know where is the path, but the wisdom also can tell you whether you should go there by yourself or you go there with your friend. So wisdom sometimes means be smart. God gave wisdom to Solomon. When he got the wisdom, and he know how to solve the case of two women's infants, because his wisdom guide him to make the good decision. Now, I know that some parents may not spend time to discipline their children. They will let their children to do whatever they want. But what did the Bible teach us? The Bible said this way, Proverbs chapter 29, verse 15. The rod and the reproof give wisdom, but a child left to himself bring shame to his mother. What does it mean that? Now, if we do not use rod, or we can, maybe sometimes physical punishment, okay? If we don't use a physical punishment to train or to discipline our children, and then what will happen at the end? They may bring shame to the parents. And today, we know that some countries, especially in the North America, or maybe in Hong Kong too, you don't punish your children in the public. When you do that, people saw it, they may call the police. They may say that you abuse your children. So, we cannot touch our children if they misbehave. What kind of the society it is? Can you imagine that? In the old time, when we make the mistake or do the wrong thing, our parents will pick up the broom or mop or the stick to punish us. Yes, and somehow, maybe we don't like it, but we respect our parents because this is the way I deserve to get this punishment because I make the mistake. I did the foolish thing. Okay. But now, you cannot touch the child in the public. You cannot punish your child. Because when you do that, when you spank your child butt or hand, people will call the police. Come on. How can we discipline our children if this is the way? The Proverbs chapter 29 verse 3. He who loves wisdom makes his father glad. So that's when we need to discipline our child when they were young. The Bible also said that train up a child when they are young. When they depart, they will not depart from God. Let me go ahead and read Proverbs chapter 22, verse 6. Train up a child in the way he should go, and when he is old, he will not depart from it. So, in order to fear of God, and here the Bible said very clear, the fear of God is the beginning of wisdom. We need to respect God. We need to respect God's word. And also, I read it before, Proverbs chapter 8, verse 13. And it mentioned about the God hates the evil. Especially it said that the fear of God is to hate evil, pride, arrogance, and the evil way. And the preserved mouth I hate. Does God hate evil? Does God hate pride? Does God hate arrogance? Does God hate evil way? Yes, definitely. King David was not a perfect king. Through his life, he made mistakes. He committed, adultery with the Bathsheba. David saw Bathsheba taking a shower in the river. And then, what did he do? He asked his men to bring this woman to his place. And then he had a sex with this woman. He cannot do this way. 1 Kings chapter 15, verse 5. Here it mentions, for David had done what was right in the eyes of the Lord and had not failed to keep any of the Lord's commands all the days of his life, except in the case of Uriah the Hittite. Now, David always obeys God's word. But he failed one. He took away Uriah's wife and killed Uriah and put him into the battlefield in the front line. And then he was killed during the battle. He killed Bathsheba's husband indirectly. So, that's bad. And that's the reason God hates this kind of act or this kind of sin. But later on, we also know that David also regret what he did. And the Bible also said that way. Acts chapter 13, verse 22. David was a man after God's own heart. What does it mean? He feared God because he understood God is the powerful God. He is in charge of this world. No secrets can hide from God. He understand when Nathan came to talk with David, he stole someone's wife, or he kept someone's wife. And that's when he recognized that God knows this secret. And then he asked Nathan, what should he do? He regret what he did. Okay. From the book of a song, David wrote half of them. He repeatedly mentioned how much he loved God's perfect word. And he also wrote about he regret what he did. We know that God hates sins. As God's children or servant, we also act the same. We hate sin. When people commit sin, we should not follow them. And also, he mentioned about Proverbs chapter 10, verse 27. It mentioned about the fear of the Lord prolongs days. What does it mean? Well, when you respect God, you may have a long life? Is it true? Then everyone will do the same way. No, but the idea is God will give you this life. Okay, just like the one of the Ten Commandments, the Bible also said that honor your father and your mother, and also the children. Ephesians chapter 6, verse 1 to 3. Children, obey your parents in the Lord, for this is right. Honor your father and mother, and which is the first commandment with promise, that it may be well with you, and you may live long on the earth. Now, the Bible did not mention about when you fear of the Lord, and then you have the long life, you can live until the 90 years or 100 years. So I don't know how long. The Bible did not mention. But we do know that if we obtain the knowledge, wisdom, and hate evil, we can live longer. This is the fact. Because when you know what food you're supposed to eat, you have the knowledge, and then you have the wisdom, you know that this temptation is great, but I should control myself. Self-sober. And also, if people, for example, they continue to commit sins, you don't follow them, then you have a better life. That's the reason you can live longer. This is the fact, no matter whether you believe or not. But anyway, the fear of God is the beginning of the knowledge. Okay? The fear of God is the beginning of the wisdom. The fear of God is to hate evil. And the fear of God is to prolong life. So, I do encourage my listeners today, through the fear of God, we must obtain knowledge, wisdom, hate evil, long life. We can be like David, who is a man after God's own heart. Now, we are not perfect. We may do the wrong thing, but we can ask God to forgive our sin, because we are in God's family. Jesus Christ used his blood to wash away our sin. Plus, God is our creator. Only him, only God can give us hope. And only God can give us eternal life. So I do encourage my listener, if you are not a Christian, why not to become a Christian, to be God's children. May God bless you. Bye.
1: Well, Igniters, that was none other than our good friend, Brother Simon, and I had to take a quick pause on that, because I'm going to tell you what a deep, good study that was. And I'm going to tell you, we just wrapped up. And by the way, Brother Simon, I want to thank you for that. We just wrapped up our series, The Bible Versus Morality. Now, I don't know, I can see a couple of people here, okay? I know there's several of you that are elsewhere. So let me concentrate on this. Brother Albert and Sister TL, okay? We went through the Bible versus morality. And Brother Simon, I'm going to tell you, I could have summed up that whole entire study in one thing. And you brought it up. And I want to thank you for that. Why do we have the issues that are going on in society today? Why is the morality so pathetically disgusting? And I'm going to tell you one thing, and Brother Simon said it, I want to thank Brother Simon for bringing it up. I get exactly what you meant when you said Does anybody fear God? And you know what? I sat there and I was listening to this. I was listening to this. I was listening into that. And I was like, uh-huh. And as soon as you mentioned some of the things that we went through in regards for morality, because remember, folks, we talked about, well, you can't spank your child. You can't do this. You can't do that. We don't want to do this. And we don't want to be able to do that. Let me tell you something. Why are we doing all this? Because we don't want to get closer to God. We want to get further away from God. We do not fear God as a people. Now, what do you think about that, Sister TL and Brother Albert? The reason why that we have a morality problem today is because that we do not fear God at all. We don't fear him. And Brother Simon, I want to thank you. Now, I kind of wish that actually that I had that, because I would have closed out the Bible versus morality with that statement. Nobody fears God. And that's all that I can say. Definitely all that I can say. Amen. Amen and amen. So that, wow. Well, let's go ahead, because we want to get Brother Simon out the door. And yeah, let's go ahead and get through the comments right here. Or do we want to take a quick break? Okay. We're going to take a quick break, Igniters, and then we're going to come back, and then we'll get into the comments with Brother Simon. Brother Simon, if you have to go, you go ahead and get going. I know that it's 6:30, and you have to get home to get some food, but if you want to stick around, that's great. We're going to go through the comments for sure. Thunderkirk reporting from Ignite Remote Studio in North Bellingham. One quick commercial, and we're coming back.
2: 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I'm one of the elders here, wanting to invite you to come to Surrey Church of Christ, located at 15042 92nd Avenue. 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
1: All right, Igniters, back with you here on Ignite Radio. And again, Brother Simon, I just want to say is that thank you for that wonderful deep study there here on Ignite Radio. Two thumbs up actually from myself, and that's all I can be able to say in regards for that. So once again, Brother Simon, thank you. We did get some appreciation, so let's go through this. First off, Sister TL from Seattle, Washington, North Seattle, wrote in here. She sent in three hearts in the name and brother, two more for a total of five hearts, a second amen brother, one more for six hearts, then an amen brother Simon, then one more for seven hearts, here, two more for nine hearts, one more for 10. She said, amen brother Simon, good study, one more for 11. And then, you know what, maybe that's a very interesting statement. She said, this world does not fear God, but I do. And amen to that. She sent in another one for a total of 12 hearts. And maraming salamat, amen to that. Definitely two thumbs up for that one again, Brother Simon. Appreciate it very much. Brother Albert sent in a couple of hearts over to you, Brother Simon. Brother Albert is from our New England studio, part of Ignite New England. He has his program called the Victory Circle that comes on in the middle of the afternoon on our side of the world, 2 p.m. Pacific, 5 o'clock Eastern time. Obviously, 9 o'clock coastal areas of Africa and Europe, 10 o'clock for United Kingdom, Western Europe, Africa, including Nigeria, as well as on top of that, 5 a.m. in the morning for all of those that are in the Asian Pacific region. And then he has one coming up tomorrow, but it's going to be an hour later. It's going to be at 3 o'clock Pacific, 6 o'clock Eastern. So 1 hour later tomorrow, God willing, and away you go. But Brother Simon, Brother Albert, one of our good brothers here on Ignite Radio. So he gave you a couple of hearts, and he said, amen, great lesson, brother. So there you go, Brother Simon. Two thumbs up for that one. And then even myself, I tell you, very much a thinking one. Two hearts for you, Brother Simon. Then I said here, that's true. The more you open the book, the more you grow in him. And well, there you go. Two more hearts for a total of four from me. One more for five. You know what? I also wrote in, amen, a little common sense. You know what? There's just not a lot of wisdom going around, Brother Simon. And folks, that's the whole entire thing. You know, it's like all these psychiatrists, all these people that are trying to tell you, oh, you don't need to do this, and you don't need to do that. I mean, a little common sense. You know, look where the direction we're going. Hello. And I don't get it. I totally don't get it. I gave you a six heart, and then I said here, that's why we have a morality problem in this world today. And you know, we spend a lot of time actually is on that, the Bible versus morality, Brother Simon, here on Ignite Radio. So even Brother Paul mentioned that earlier today. So amen. Brother Simon, thank you very kindly. I know. Let Brother Simon go. Let him go, because it is 6:30. The time he gets home, has some dinner, it's going to be like 8 o'clock. So I totally get it, and it's a long day tomorrow. I understand that. So please, let him go. And thanks, Brother Simon. God bless. I look forward to God willing, talking to you on Sunday at church. So there you go. And here's the thing, Igniters, if you got any questions for Brother Simon or anybody whatsoever at all, please do not hesitate to let us know, okay? Please, do not hesitate whatsoever at all. That would be greatly, greatly appreciable. That is address, COCSURREY@yahoo.com. Please go ahead and send it out. If you have any questions, comments, or whatever the case actually is, but definitely appreciate each one of you. And another reason why that we should tell people about Ignite Radio. I'm going to tell you, Brother Simon, a lot of people need to listen to what you just said. And amen to that. Amen to that. Okay. Yes. Coming up here in 29 minutes from now, Igniters, we are going to get connected with our good friend, Brother David from Ongol, India, Igniters. And we got to get set up for that, Igniters. We'll get connected live here on Ignite Radio International. And away we be able to go. So keep it locked in here, Igniters, and don't touch that dial at all. This is Thunderkirk reporting live here from our Ignite Remote Studio, North Bellingham. Hope all of you are doing a good morning and a good evening, regardless of wherever you are around the world. We're blessed each one of you has stayed connected here to Ignite Radio. All right, let's get a couple of some a cappella songs going here, Igniters. Let's get rocking and rolling here on Ignite Radio, and let's get things happening. And we're kicking it off, Igniters. Here is a wonderful, wonderful song, Igniters, and this song is called "Oh Love That Will Never Let Me Go." This is by Sam Robinson. Is going to sing this song here on Ignite Radio. Thunderkirk reporting.

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0: a series here, and we're looking forward to it and hope that all of you are excited about this as well. And amen to that. We've had ourselves some great, outstanding studies today, Igniters. It really has been a really good Ignite the Mic Tuesdays, and we're fired up and glad to have everybody here with us here on Ignite Radio. So I see some hearts have already started to trickle in. Let's go ahead, Igniters, and to friend Brother Dan here. And let's see what Brother David is up to here on Ignite Radio, shall we? I think we shall. Let's go ahead and to ring in our good friend Brother David here, and away we be able to go, please. All right. Just to let you know, Igniters coming up here later on, we will have music, and then after that, Igniters, we will go ahead and get into Ignite the Nations here on Ignite Radio. So there you go. Wanda Namalu, good morning to you, Brother David. How is Brother David doing today?
1: Hello, my brother. Good morning. Greetings to you, my brother. I'm doing good. Thank you so much, my brother.
0: And amen to that. Hope everybody in your family is doing well, and good to hear you again.
1: Yes, sir. Yes, sir. Yes, sir. Everything is going well, and family members is all doing good, and everything is going very well, my brother.
0: Amen to that. Amen to that. Igniters, welcome to the 180 with our good friend Brother David here on Ignite Radio, and we got a good one coming up here. So let's go ahead and to get into, because I see some comments that have already started to flood in, and so let's get going on this thing here. First and foremost, Igniters, like to give a shout out, hailing all the way over from Hyderabad. Igniters is none other than our good friend Brother Raul is with us here on Ignite Radio. So one and Emalu goes to you, Brother Raul. Glad to see that you are with us here on Ignite Radio. As Brother Raul wrote in here, and with, let's see here, one two hearts, three hearts, four hearts already for you, Brother David. And so we definitely appreciate that very, very much. So good to have you here, Brother Rahul. Amen to that.
1: Hi, Brother Rahul. Good morning. Thank you very much for your hearts. Thank you for joining with this time. Thank you for joining with us, the 180 programs on Ignite Broadcasting. Thank you so much, Raul. Thank you for watching and listening. The word of God.
0: Amen to that. Amen to that. Let's continue on, Igniters, as we get ready to head from there over to Ongole, India, and that's where we'll find none other than Sister Angelie is with us here on Ignite Radio. So Wanda Namalu, good morning to you, Sister Angelie. Glad to see that you are with us here on Ignite Radio, and amen to that. As Sister Angelie has been sending out some greetings to everybody here, and so amen to that, but particularly Brother David, she let's see, she sent out greetings to well, first off, you got some greetings yourself there, Brother David. She says here, where is it? Oh, there it is. Hello, Brother David. One and Emalu goes to you, and then of course, he said, hello, Brother Thunder Kirk. One and Emalu to you, amen to that. And then she says here, hello, Igniter, it's one and I'm allude to you all of you, and amen to that. And then she said, greetings, Brother David. And then she said, one and I'm allude, Sister TL. And then she says, one and I'm allude, Sister Amelia. So Sister Angelie getting everybody excited. And so, yes, greetings to you, Sister Angelie, and hope that you are doing very, very well. Amen. But good to have you. Good morning to you, sister, and glad to see that you are with us here on Ignite Radio.
1: Hi, Sister Anjali. Good morning. Thank you so much for those greetings to all, because our beloved sisters are online and doing very well. They are all beloved sisters and watching and listening and sharing the programs. And you are also the best sister and good sister with good fellowship with the sister.

0: us and with us the radio programs. I'm so very happy to share and joining with us this time. Thank you. We love you, Sister Anjali. May God be, may God bless you. May God will give the good strength to you. Thank you so much for your assistance.
1: Amen to that. Amen to that. Yes, very, very much. And appreciate Sister Anjali, and hope that, Sister, that you are having yourself a good morning so far. And amen to that. Amen to that. Let's continue on, Igniters, as we head over to the Philippines and check out none other than, well, that would be Sister Amelia is with us here, Brother David. And so amen to that. Sister Amelia sent you in here. Let's see here. One heart. She says, blessed day, Brother David. And amen to that. And then she sent you over a second heart as well, then a third heart that she sent over to you. So there you go, Sister Amelia with us here on Ignite Radio. Amen.
0: Hi, Sister Amelia. Good morning. Greetings to you, lovely sister. How are you? So we are praying for you. Thanks for your greetings and thanks for your encouragement, my brother, my dear sister. Thank you. Thank you. Bless you. Thank you. Continually give encouragement to us. It's a blessing to us. Thank you, lovely sister. Have a nice day. Thank you very much.
1: Amen to that. Amen to that. Good to be able to have you. And Sister Anjali just sent over four more hearts to you, Brother David. So there you go. Getting some love.
0: Thank you, Sister Anjali. Thank you so much.
1: Amen. And Sister Amelia, to you, Sister Anjali, sends up one thumbs up, one happy face, one heart, and one praying hand back over to you, Sister Anjali. So there you go. Getting some love from everybody. And amen. And we're glad for that. We are glad for that. Amen to that. Including, Sister Amelia sent it over. Amen. Let's head over to the East Coast Igniters here and check in. Igniters, part of Ignite New England, is none other than our good friend Brother Albert is with us here on Ignite Radio from the Lawrence congregation. So good evening to you, Brother Albert. And Brother Albert has sent you over three painted hearts. So we appreciate that very much as well.
0: Hi, Brother Robert. Good morning. Greetings to you. And good evening to you, my brother. Thank you very much. The 1-8 program. So you are joining with us. Appreciated for that because you are taking time listening to me. But real appreciated for that, my lovely brother, Robert. I'm happy to join with us. Greetings to you and your family and local congregations. Thank you so much.
1: And amen to that. Amen to that. Good to have you, Brother Albert, and hope that, yes, you're doing very, very well. I can tell because you're still here, so amen to that. Let's head over to the West Coast Igniters, over to Seattle, Washington. Igniters is right down the proverbial road from us, about 95 minutes away from Bellingham here. Is none other than Sister TL is with us here on Ignite Radio. So good evening to you, Sister TL. Glad to have you here with us here on Ignite Radio. Sister TL has sent you in four hearts there, Brother David. And she says here, greetings, Brother David. How are you?
0: Hi, Sister TL. Good evening to you. Yeah, I'm fine. Thank you. Thank you. I'm doing good. Thank you, Sister. How are you? And how is your family? So we are praying for you and your family. Thank you. Thank you for asking me. So I'm doing good. Thank you very much.
1: And amen to that. Amen to that. And Sister Anjali, Sister TL sent you over two hearts over to you. And so greatly appreciate that very, very much. And amen to that. Amen to that. Also, like to give a shout out to all the rest of those that are listening elsewhere. Regardless of wherever you are around the world, we are blessed that each one of you has stayed connected here to Ignite Radio. So amen to that. So, Brother David, why don't you go ahead and to let us know what we are going to be discussing today, and I'll give you a minute also to say hello to everybody, and we'll go ahead and to take it over from there, if you don't mind, Brother David.
0: Yes, sir. Thank you, one and all. Thank you, my brothers and sisters. Today I'm going to the book of the Acts, 13 chapter 42, because so just outlines that all are, because we know very well, we are studying the book of Acts. We know very well about the Apostle Paul, the great missionary journeys, and he is taking responsibility of the spreading the word of God and with the Jews and Gentiles, and where he got struggles, problems, and so he is facing, but he do not fearing, because Paul's preaching the word of God with a dareful. That's why I would like to say a few words about that book of Acts, the 13th chapter, and some parts from that other chapters also. Thank you, my brother, for the listening the word of God, everyone. I'm ready to deliver the word of God. Thank you, one and all. I'm ready to deliver the word of God. Thank you, my brothers and sisters. Please kindly listening and watching and share our programs. Thank you.
1: Okay. All right. All right. So, folks, looking forward to this one. Brother David, you hold on for 1 second. Let us get a quick commercial, and then we will then go ahead and to flip the microphone back over to you then.
0: Yes, brother.
1: Okay, Igniters, if you're going to be in the greater Vancouver, British Columbia, Canada area, we hope that you will down to the Surrey Church of Christ, located in Surrey, British Columbia. And I'm going to tell you, Igniters are, well, our elder brother Ron, who really, really enjoys listening to Ignite Radio, he's going to go ahead and invite you to come on down to the Surrey Church of Christ, a better place to be.
2: 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I'm one of the elders here, wanting to invite you to come to Surrey Church of Christ, located at 15042 92nd Avenue. See you there at the Surrey Church of Christ, a better place to be.
1: Avenue here in Surrey. Telephone number to the church, 604-588-6717. Again, 604-588-6717. If you're down outside of the greater Vancouver area, please put a 1 in front of that so Alexander Graham Bell can complete your call to that. All right. Brother David is going to do a little stepping here today, so amen to that. Let's get ready and rock and roll here on Ignite Radio as we get ready for this wonderful, wonderful study. It's been a good day so far, Igniters, and I'm looking forward to this. So, yeah, let's get over to Acts chapter 13 right now, and Let's get going. So without further ado, Brother David, please go right on ahead. We got you. Two thumbs up, and we're excited. Please go ahead.
0: Good morning, my brothers and sisters. Greetings in the name of our Lord and Savior, Jesus Christ.
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0: 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Dear friends, we know very well about the book of Acts, 13th chapter. So that is Apostle Paul's first preaching trip. Paul's and Barnabas, John and Mark, they're all team of the disciples preaching the word. They are preaching about the church. An operation there is no action indicated by the church as on organized unity under its elders.
3: assisted by its deacons, doing anything relating to sending Barnabas and Saul to the work assigned. The church had no part in the planting, selection, providing and or supporting the men who were to be sent. It was a working that was being planned and carried forward by the Holy Spirit. Well, they were serving the Lord and fasting. The Holy Spirit said, "Set apart me, Barnabas, and Saul for the work to I have called them." I'm explaining about the book of Acts, 13 chapter, verse 1 and 2. 1 and 2. Now there were at Antioch, and certain the teachers and the prophets in the church, Barnabas, Simon, who was called Simon, indicated who was the called Paul. We see here, we find Saul's name given as Paul from Acts 13 chapter verse 9. Before that, Acts 11 and 30, Saul is mentioned last as of the least in position, rank, authority. This is the evident here as well as Barnabas being listed first as more important regularly. Acts 12 chapter verse 25. And 14 chapter verse 14. So, Paul is evidently the Greek name given Saul. What? Because of this, his being that apostle to that Gentiles. The book of Romans 11 chapter verse 13. So, here we try understanding its written when tempted, that the Lord's answer to Satan was, it is written, you are to the worship the Lord your God, and him and only shall you serve. Matthew 4 chapter verse 10. Serve the Lord's answer, it is this. This is the same word, Greek word, it has to do religious services. And we see here all Christians continued to the practice as at work. They were constrained by conscience to the perform. Jew Christians fasted much more regularly than the Gentiles Christians, more than most do, that we fast in that practice of the regularly fasting has about that disappeared. It is a matter left to that individual Christians, not as an ordinance to be obeying and following. Friends, the book of Acts, the church history, and Apostle Paul's preaching, disciples, and they're all the Holy Spirit spoke to them. We are not told how, by whom the Spirit spoke to them. It may have been through the Barnabas. He was full of the Holy Spirit. However, it could have been by one of the others. Some of the like that it was throughout the Barnabas, since he is listed as to the most promised, his name being listed first by that inspired whether writer, as since we are have been that it was fully of that Holy Spirit. The part from that approach, the Holy Spirit's give the directions to the five men. It was the Holy Spirit who was selected them to, it was that for working, which is the Holy Spirit was sending to them, Acts 13:2. Set apart. After them, the fasting to the prayer, and laid the hands of them, they set them to go. There is indication to that text to the suggestion, suggested that any one of other than five named scriptures once is involved in the praying. Fasting mentioned here, they are the symbol of the third person. Plural, ending of the verb. From there is two parts, fasting and praying. There is one verb, they let them go. Friends, we try understanding Paul was the chosen vessel to the Lord. They being sent by the Holy Spirit went down to that Cilicia, and that from that sailed to that Cyprus. Barnabas and Saul being by the Holy Spirit went down about the 16 miles to the Seleuk. Seleuk port to the city of the Antioch. It was to the far, about 5 miles from the mouth of that Ornans River, on that coast of the Syria. City was the build, secular signs for that founder, Syria. He built other the cities and that called them to the same name, Antioch, side to the Syria. This is the well known, it is early. Yes, how to the explanations of this lesson. Then God made and provide to them. Yes, my dear sisters and brothers, the book of Acts, we try understanding the written to the Antioch to Syria. Paul and Barnabas make disciples to every city. when it came to disciples to every city, when it came to time to them return home to the Antioch, Syria, they traveled back to the same route. They had to come and turn. So the counseling at the Jerusalem. These men were mainly Jewish Christians from the church in the Jerusalem, although they had become Christian. They still believed that was necessary to observe the Jew law, that the Moses, these Jew Christians, had to hear about the great number to the Gentiles running to the Christ. Added to that, surrounding that districts, they were worried to these Gentiles were the bring impurity into the church. Consider the Gentiles the impure of that sinful. They were certain exempt to the Jew were corrected, compared with that Jew. But when the Jew Christians got to the Antioch, added to another teachings, which was completed the false, they began to teach, if it is the Gentiles that did not become a circumcised according to the custom to talk by Moses. But when Jew Christians got it, when the Jew Christians first came, Antioch preachers happened to the there is also before the came. Peter had the having the completed the fellowship with the Gentiles believers. When the Jew Christians from that Jerusalem arrived, Peter, because of the teachings, stopping eating with that Gentiles Christians. Even Barnabas soon fell into the same error along with the Peter. Galatians 2nd chapter verse 13 and Paul immediately saw that because of these false teachings that the Jew Christians, a great split was about the developing that the church. We know, however, in this the end of the Peter to Paul concerning that seriously because of the little letter to that Jerusalem counseling described believing Peter took that Paul's side to that disputed that around there. Peter remembrance to that. Peter's and James give their and oppositions, 15 chapters. There's a meeting Peter got to that, told and others to about that how God had commanded to them the preaching the gospel to Cornelius, to his family. 10 chapter. It was a time Peter had learned that God made no distinction between Jew and Gentiles. Acts 10 chapter verse 34. Man is not made pure and that righteous because of his work or the faith, his faith only because of his faith. Peter said that the must not place to the disciples. That's the Gentiles Christians, the Jew. That's neither were our the fathers have been able to the bear. Because of the contained the hundreds of the little rules in that Jew were that required to obey. Expect for that Pharisees, that's a Jew, themselves found they had to the high yoke, heavy yoke. about that Pharisees, Jesus had said, they tie up heavy loads and put them to one man's shoulder. Matthew 23 and 4. But Peter and found that Jesus' load was light, not heavy. Matthew 11 chapter. Why should you, the Jew Christians, now making these new Gentiles, believers, obey all these unnecessary rules which the Jew them self found to that born to obey? Then Peter said, important thing, the Jew themselves could not be saved. They obey these rules to the Jew, like that Gentiles, saved only by that grace through faith. It's through the grace of our Lord Jesus that we are saved, just the Gentiles. Peter said, Jews were not saved by obeying to the law. How were they, Gentiles, going to save obeying it? When Peter had finished speaking, that the Barnabas was assembled, how God was bringing the Gentiles to faith in Christ. This was a further clear proof that God accepted the Gentiles, the just must be the accepted the Jew. James and younger brothers of the Jesus was the mainly leader of that Jerusalem church at that time. James said to who Simon Peter had to was the agreement with that prophecies of the Old Testament prophets. Amen. Then James quieted them. Amos. The book of the Amos. 9th chapter verse 11-12. Prophets Amos write the God should be and rebuild the David's fallen tent. Verse 16. God should be restored David's true kingdom, which was in the Church of Christ. That's the remind of man. That's the Jew who believe in the Christ. We see the book of Romans 9 chapter verse 27, 11 chapter verse 5. Therefore, according to the Amos prophesied, God should establish Christ's kingdom. The church is the both Jews and the Gentiles make seeking the Lord and find him. James made to the judgment that it is was not necessary to the Gentiles Christians to be the circumcised or to be the entire Jew. We should not make it difficult for the Gentiles who were turned into God. James said, there is other requires to the salvation expect from the given to the one given to by God, namely faith in Jesus Christ. To the many add any additional ones, but James and requested that the Gentiles, the Christians, observe to three things. First to them, eat meat offered to the idols. Second, let them obtain from the any kind of the sexual immortal, that is any sexual contact to that forbidden by the Jew law. And third, let them to eat and any meat from which the blood had not been prophesy and drained. Genesis 9 chapter verse 4. Acts 15 chapter verse 15 and 29. Why did James ask to the Gentiles, Christians and observe these the three things. The reason is to that extremely important that the Jew and Gentiles Christians remain fellowship with the each other. The things of the Gentiles, which is the Jew, destined to most were there and tends to that sexual immortal and their eating of that unclean meat. Therefore, so that the Jew Christians might be not to the given unnecessary offense to that Gentiles believers, not engage. These three practice lets the Gentiles believers refrain from the three things, not by the and compulsions, that's freely. To gain salvation, to the show love again salvation, show love for their Jew brothers and sisters and the Lord. The book of Romans 14 chapter and 15 and 1 Corinthians 8 chapter verse 9 to 13. Finally, James remind the Jews, Christians. Gentiles had the many opportunities to learn about that Jew. Opportunities to the learn about that Jew law. Because every Sabbath, Saturday, law was the read out loud to the Jew synagogue. The law would be not be the forgotten to the Gentiles Christians. Should be out talked to respect to the law, but for the obtained salvation for the law was not necessary there to for the Jew or the Gentiles. So finally, we are going to the council's letter to Gentiles believers. The council's letter to the Gentiles believers. Leaders of the church in that Jerusalem. Choose Judah and Sila to take a letter to that Gentiles Christians of the Antioch, Silas, who was also called Silvans to the Romans name, later become a Paul, traveling compasses. Jerusalem apostle began to their letters by the clearly opposing to the Jew Christians. That's had the individuals to gone down from the Judah Antioch because of it was these Jew Christians who had by their false teachings because of the trouble in the first place. They had gone to the Antioch without to the authorizations from the Jerusalem apostles. Then, in the letter, the apostles repeated the things that Sir James had said before the council, here in the verse 29, instruct the Gentiles, believers, obtained from the blood, from the meat, and that strong-led animals. That meanings of that Gentiles, Christians were not to eat that meat of any animals, from which is that blood had not been properly and drained at that time to the kill and that animal that had been killed by that strongly would be not have had to blood drained and this is the should not be eaten. Now to that the verses. Apostles writes it is the same to the good, the Holy Spirit. To the Holy Spirit was also presented to the meeting. The Spirit had the guided to them Let us remember that the Holy Spirit that is present at all of our meetings. Whatever the discussion we come to, and we need to be able to say, this is a decision to the good us, to the Holy Spirit. The Gentiles, Christians at the Antioch received to that apostles' letters. Gladness split that had to that threat to come between the Jew and Gentiles Christians had been arrived. Disagreement between Paul and that Barnabas. Paul and Barnabas. Here the final, we try separate them. Paul's process to the Barnabas, that's a visit again to the received church, which they had established the Cyprio and that Galati. Essentially that the word this is the preacher, the duty follow up those who have the heard and the accepted God's word. Result of their preaching, they must least appoint to that and represented to that. This is the truth, cannot do themselves comfort to new believers, just important to covering unbelievers. Paul was unhappy with the Mark because Mark had the deserted to Paul and Barnabas. And during the first missionary journey, Acts 13:13, the Bible does not give the reason why Mark deserted to them. However, Barnabas was that making Mark's and cousin, wanted to the Mark with them. Paul would be not agree. That's a Paul, not Barnabas, decided to that travel together from the time on. They each went their own way. One way, we are all sad. That's a read about this disagreement between Paul and Barnabas. We see the weakness. They are men like ourselves. And disagreements can rise even between good and godly men, and cause them to the separate. But in another way, we can see a good side. This is the event. Paul and Mark were an evidently and compatible with that each other should be have been unwise for force Mark to travel with the Paul. We can guess that Mark was then in the letter of the apostles repeated things that the James had to say before that council. Here in the verse 29, we understand. Instructed the Gentiles, believers, obtained from that blood, from that meat, and struggled the animals. Dear brothers, dear sisters, we try. The Timothy joins Paul and Silas. From that Cilicia, Paul and Silas passed into the province of Gentiles, Galatia. Yes. And we see Lystra. In that Paul meet young disciples name of the Timothy, because the other Christians in that Lystra spoke to well to the Timothy. Paul wanted to the talk, taking Timothy along with them. Timothy's mother was the devout Jewish Christians named Enoch. Timothy was half Jew and half of the Gentiles. Paul thought it should be better if they become Paul, full Jew, by that being circumcised itself. Full Jew Timothy, much greater helper to Paul than they went to the Jew synagogue. So Paul's vision of the man of the Macedonia. Princes of that Asian mentioned, that's verses was that mentioned, located to the west province to that Phrygia and that Galatia, today to that area forms that's western to that, presented the Turkey in that Paul's. Paul and Silas is a prisoner. Paul and Silas and prisoners. And we see they are preaching at the Thessalonica. It was a capital of that province to the Macedonia. Today the city is called Thessaloniki, to that still one of the chief and cities of the northern Greek. It was so just we go and outlines of the book of Acts, the beginning of the church, second chapters. And then we see the resurrection of the ministry and ascension of the Jesus, chapter 1:1-11 verses. It's a Paul's first missionary journey, 13th chapter. The counseling of Jerusalem, 15th chapter. Paul's second missionary journey, 15th chapter verse to 18th chapter. Paul's third missionary, 18 chapters to 21. The extensions of the churches, Romans, 21 chapter, 21 to 28 chapters. So the resurrection, resurrection of the gospel in Jerusalem, 21 chapter. So how the apostle Paul and Luke 1 wrote this letter, Acts, really? Apostles can just appropriate to call the Acts of the Holy Spirit because of everything the apostles did. They did throw the provide to the guidance of the Holy Spirit, the book of Acts. Therefore, there is not written only about the acts of man. It's written also about the acts of God's Holy Spirit who live within those men. Brothers, dear sisters, it is an introduction, and that 13 chapters what the apostle Paul's journey and how the Stephen life in that Acts, God made everything. So Paul and Barnabas preaching that Gentiles. So Paul and Barnabas is Iconium, the Salusra and that Derbe, how they were with them and preaching the gospel. That we should believe. Here Paul tells to Gentiles of this. Lustra, that's until them to time God had shown greatest favors towards. Returns of the Antioch City, Council of the Jerusalem. Peter and James give to thee the opinions. The meeting, Peter got that and told to the others about the how God had the commanded to preaching the gospel. Cornelius is a family. At the time Peter had learned, God made to the distinction between Jew and Gentiles. Man is not made to that righteousness because of this work or his birth. Only because of this faith, Peter said, that they must be not placed on the disciples. Cornelius to Yak. Yeah, Timothy joins the Paul and Silas. Paul vision of the man of the Macedonia. Yes, dear brothers and sisters. They preach many places. We understanding their missionary, their work. Yes, my dear brothers and sisters. Wow, their journey or travels. Paul's farewell to that Ephesians at the elders. All the of Paul's traveling commands that board to the ship to the throne, but Paul to that did not to reach the next port ship to go around that vessels of that land. Friends, brothers, just the book of Acts out just points I am going to discussing with you, my brothers and sisters. Paul's arrived at the Jerusalem. The Christians' brothers in the Jerusalem welcomed Paul and his companion. Warmly they were grateful for that collection that had been raised by that Gentiles church. At that time, Jesus' younger brother James was the chief leader of the Jerusalem church. Most of that other apostles had gone to other places to preach the gospel. Paul reported to the Jerusalem elders about the great number of the Gentiles coming to Christ and the many churches that had been established, Asian and Greek. With him that presentations to send from the all these the churches. But there was also problem. Jerusalem was a Jew city, and most of the Christians were and original being Jew, they still follow the Jew law. That is that Moses. These Jew Christians or Jerusalem had heard false runners of that had to the teachings. Jew converts to they should not follow the law of the Moses to be circumcised. Their mind to the was all that the gives such a teachings to Gentiles, Christians, not to the Jew Christians in their eyes. Teachings Jew Christians that they did not to follow the law of the Moses was grave orphans to for that reason most of the Jew Christians in Jerusalem many doubts about the Paul. Following the Stephen's and death, and Jew Christians had been driven to Jerusalem, results persecutions tried to the Paul's. Wonderful book of the Acts. Wonderful. We know very well all the history of the Pauls. Paul speaks to the crowd because some of Pauls are traveling. Compassion words are from the Greek. Crowd assures the Paul speaks to them Greek language. Therefore, when they hear Paul's speaking to their own language, Paul first reminded to the crowd that he was a Jew just like they were, and that he had to be brought in their own city of the Jerusalem. Paul had received his training to that Gamaliel, one of the greatest Jew teacher. Thank you, friends, for the listening the word of God. God willing, see you on Saturday, Ignite Radio India. Thank you, my brother. Thank kick. And thanks, my beloved sisters, those who are watching and listening, giving encouragement. Thanks to my brothers, those who are watching and listening, the 180 programs on Ignite Radio Broadcasting Mixer. Thanks, everyone. May God bless you. God willing, see you on Ignite Radio India Broadcasting with Brother Chuck Williams. Our email address is cocsurrevyahoo.com. 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If there is any questions, any comments, please contact our email address. Thank you. Thank you. Thank you, my brothers and sisters. Have a nice day. May God be with you. Thank you.
1: 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And definitely appreciate Brother David. Thank you very kindly, Brother David, for that breakdown. Igniters, we're going to go ahead and to let Brother David get a glass of water. And then we will come back, Igniters, with your hearts and comments and everything like that. So whatever you do, don't touch that dial, Igniters. This is Thunderkirk reporting live here from our Ignite Remote Studio, North Bellingham. Hope all of you are having yourself a good morning, a good afternoon, a good evening, regardless of wherever you are around the world. We're blessed each one of you has stayed connected here to Ignite Radio. 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Amen. 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We're coming back.

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1: Yes, Igniters, back with you here, Thunderkirk reporting live here from our wonderful studio here. Hope all of you are doing very, very well. And boy, oh boy, I tell you, what a breakdown. And there you go. All right. Let's go ahead, Igniters, and to get Brother David back on the phone here.

0: exactly at 5 a.m. in the morning for all in coastal areas of Africa and Europe, 6 a.m. for all you in United Kingdom, Western Europe, Africa. Look forward to that. Don't forget Igniter for all of you that's in the KSA region, Igniters. That is going to be exactly at 9 a.m. Local time. Of course, it's going to be 10:30 for all of you that is in India, and for all of you in the Asian Pacific region, including the islands of the Philippines, Igniters, that will be 1 p.m. in the afternoon. Check your local listings compared to the time zone. In the event I did not mention your time zone, and Brother David will kick off Ignite India. So there you go. There you go. And it will be in English. Will be in English. So there you go. Amen to that. Okay. As we wait. Is it going through? Okay. All right. Okay. Hopefully we won't have a little bit of a network issue here. But anyways, also let you know, Igniters, coming up later on tonight, Igniters, we're going to get into a little bit of a cappella music. And then, Igniters, we will get into Ignite the Nations here on Ignite Radio. And we are going to have ourselves a really... really good set of programs, and we definitely look forward to that. So for all of you Igniters that are seeing the sun right now, on ahead and to stick around, Igniters, because I'm going to tell you, we got a lot going on.
1: Sure.
0: So there you go. Okay. They're still trying to get hold of Brother David. Okay. All right. At least it's ringing. That's a good thing. If it's ringing, that's always it's a good thing. Now, whether David can hear it on the other side, that's a different story.

Go ahead. Let's try one more time, folks. Let's try one more time. Our good friend, brother, on Ignite Radio, and let's see here.

Oh, maybe not. Maybe we won't get a hold of them. Yeah, we can still. We'll start trying it.

And it might be a network. Might be a network issue, guys. Well, yeah, we can do that one too. We can do that one too. Let's go ahead. I think we can do that one. Go ahead, guys. All right, let's see which one we can get a hold of here.

Yo, this is the time we need the music from Jeopardy.

Yeah, I know. Well, folks, it seems like we have lost Brother Dave here on Ignite Radio, and we apologize actually is for that. For some strange reason, not going through at all. So let's just go ahead, Igniters, and to get into this one here, and we'll go ahead and take it over from there. That will be the best that we can definitely be able to do. Okay, all right, let's get rocking and rolling here. Sister Angelie appreciated the program here. She sent over 1, 2, 3 hearts there, and then sent over one more for 4. And then one more for 5. So she got 5 hearts that she sent out to Brother David. And amen to that. Amen to that. Good. Hey, Igniters, I'd give a shout out hailing from Hyderabad. Igniters is none other than Sister Shirley is with us here on Ignite Radio. So one in Emmaloo goes to you, Sister Shirley. Glad to have you here with us here on Ignite Radio. Sister Shirley wrote in here with one heart, and she says, good morning, Brother David. We're praying hands. And she says, good evening, Brother Kirk. Yes, one in Emmaloo goes to you, sis. Good morning to you, sis. Glad to see that you're with us here on Ignite Radio. Amen to that. Good to have you. Good to have you here. As she sent over a second heart and sent over a third heart. And amen to that. Amen to that. Good to be able to have you, Sister Shirley. And hope that you are doing very, very well. Very, very, very well. Amen to that. Amen to that. What else have we got here? Yeah. Let's go ahead. Sister Amelia sent in here 1, 2, 3, 4, 5, 6 hearts here. And then she wrote in here an amen, brother. And then sent in a second amen, brother. So there you go. 6 hearts and 2 amen, brothers from Sister Amelia. Amen to that. Amen to that. Sister, well, let's cross over the other side here before we get to Sister TL. Brother, yeah, Brother Albert still with us here on Ignite Radio. Pretty late for Brother Albert. It's just after 11 o'clock. Brother Albert still still around. Amen to that. Brother Albert getting the last little bit of word in before he gets ready to go to sleep. Sent in a couple of hearts here and said, amen, God bless. And thank you very kindly, Brother Albert, for that one. Appreciate it very, very much. And hope you have yourself a wonderful evening there, Brother Albert. Sister TL from Seattle wrote in here. And Sister TL sent in here, what do we got here? 1, 2. Then she said, true, brother. Sent in a third heart. 2 more for 5 hearts. 2 more for 7 hearts. And said, thanks, Brother David. God willing, see you on Ignite India. Amen to that. And then sent you over 4 for a total of 11 hearts. And there you go, our good friend, good sister, Sister TL. And I sent you over a couple of hearts myself. So appreciate it very, very much. And glad to have you here. And hope, Brother David, that you will have yourself a wonderful, wonderful evening. Amen, amen, and amen to that. Well, Igniters, we would love to have gotten Brother David's last words that were on this thing. But unfortunately, Brother David, due to some technology things, was not able to... Well, at least we got the lesson in. That's a good thing. We got the lesson in. And then after that, things went a little cuckoo. But anyways, I guess we'll check around with him next time. There you go. The next edition to the 180.
will be this coming up Friday night, our Friday night, Asia Saturday morning. Look forward to having Brother David kicking things off with the 180 with Brother David, part of Ignite India with our good friend, Brother Jack Williams. And there you go. There you go. All right. Okay, let's go ahead, Igniters, and to get into a little bit of a cappella music here on Ignite Radio. We've had some very, very good studies here today, Igniters. I'm going to tell you, wow, really have ignited the mic here on Ignite Radio. That's going to be for sure. So let's get into about 150 minutes of music here. We're going to sit back and enjoy Igniters. The okay. All right. Well, hey, why not? We just had the Brother David on. Let's do it. We're going to do 180 minutes, just like Brother David, the 180 with Brother David. Now we're going to give you a 180 of great a cappella music here on Igniters. So there you go. All right. So during this set, Igniters, we will have Igniters some great a cappella music. We will have some Bible scripture today from our young Igniters. So we'll probably have both of them, Jabez and Zyman, both from the Philippines, both 7 years old. So I think we'll throw a couple of those in. Guys, what else are we gonna have? A ministry minute. We'll get a couple of ministry minutes from our brethren, that'll be for sure. So we'll throw those in as well. So we'll keep things chugging along here. Amen to that, Igniters. Amen to that. All right, let's get ready, Igniters, and to rock and roll here on Ignite Radio. And let's cue it up right now. First song we're gonna kick it off with, Igniters, is by the Zoe Group, Igniters. Let's go ahead and get started off with them. As Sister TL is, she's excited already. She sent us three hearts already. So amen to that, Sister TL. Appreciate it very, very, very much. Amen to that. All right. That's how we're going to kick it off, Igniters. With some good a cappella. Maybe sing to a few of them. Relax and joy for guys like Brother Albert getting ready to go to sleep. That's okay. You can go ahead and to relax to some music. There you go. Some good a cappella music here on Ignite Radio. This is Thunderkirk reporting live here from our Ignite Remote Studio, North Bellingham in the USA. Good morning, good afternoon, and good evening to all of you.

0: This is Brother Paul from the Book Divine, inviting you to tune in for the Brotherhood Brief right here on Ignite Radio. 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
1: 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Today's Bible scripture of the day comes from Psalms chapter 128, verse 1. 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
0: From the breathtaking views of the snow-capped mountains to the shining city upon a hill, throughout Europe and Africa to the islands of the Philippines, welcome to Ignite Radio. 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

The role of the watchman. Let's bow our heads. Heavenly Father, we come before you today seeking wisdom and courage to fulfill our roles as watchmen in your kingdom. Guide our hearts and minds as we delve into your word. In Jesus' name, amen. Hello, everyone. Today we begin a lesson on our understanding our responsibilities as Christians in sharing the good news of salvation. Our focus will be on Ezekiel 33:6, where we learn about the role of the watchman. Please turn with me to Ezekiel 33:6. But if the watchman sees a sword coming and does not blow the horn, and people are not warned, and a sword comes and takes a person from them, he is taken away for his wrongdoing. But I will require his blood from the watchman's hand. In ancient times, the watchmen were appointed to stand guard on the city walls. Their primary duty was to watch for any signs of danger, be it approaching an army or natural disaster, and to alert the populace with the sound of a horn or a trumpet. If the watchman failed in his duty, the blood of those unprepared would be on his hands. This imagery is powerful. It's not just about physical safety, but spiritual vigilance. Now let's think about our role today. We are watchmen of our time, not against physical swords, but against spiritual threats, sin, despair, temptation, and ignorance of God's truth. Warning others just like the watchman, we have a responsibility to warn those around us. If we see someone heading towards a spiritual ruin because they do not know Christ, should we not alarm them? Shouldn't we sound the alarm? The scripture is clear. If we fail to share the message of salvation, we share in the responsibility for those who perish without knowing Christ. Have we ever felt that nudge from the Holy Spirit to speak up, to share our faith, but hesitated? What held us back? Fear of rejection? Lack of knowledge? The gospel is our horn. It's the message of salvation through Jesus Christ. When we share this, we save lives. Not temporarily, but eternally. By sharing the truth of Jesus, we offer a chance for repentance and eternal life. We keep our hands clean, knowing we've done what we could to alert others to the coming judgment and the grace available through Jesus Christ. So, what are some practical steps? Pray for opportunities. Ask God to place people in your path who need to hear the gospel. Have your personal story of faith ready. It's often the most compelling way to share. Know the basics of the gospel so you can explain it clearly and confidently. As we close today, remember that each one of us is called to be a watchman. The next time you feel that urge to speak about Jesus, remember Ezekiel 33:6. You might not see the immediate impact, but your words could be the very alarm that leads someone to salvation. Let's close with a prayer. Lord, equip us to be diligent watchmen. Give us the words to speak, the courage to act, and love to share your gospel. May we never be found derelict in our duty, in our sacred duty. In Jesus' name, amen. As we end off, just one final thought. I'd like to encourage every one of you this week to look for one opportunity to share your faith, however small it might be. Let's watch.

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1: Welcome to another episode of Minute Ministries. This is John, one of your fellow brothers in Christ from Surrey, BC. In the previous episode of Minute Ministries, we talked about what justification means and what it means for us to be justified by our faith. To recap, to justify means to declare as righteous, and it is through our faith that our sins have been washed away, making us clean from the stains of sin, and thus we are able to be declared as righteous by God. The question for today is, if I am declared as righteous and therefore saved through my faith in Christ, do I still need to do good works? This is a common question we may think about, and a passage that comes to mind is in the book of James, chapter 2. Starting in verse 14, he says, "What good is it, my brothers, if someone says he has faith but does not have good works? Can that faith save him? If a brother or sister is poorly clothed and lacking in daily food, and one of you says to them, 'Go in peace, be warmed and filled,' without giving them the things needed for the body, what good is that? So also, faith by itself, if it does not have good works, is dead." And later in verse 24, he says, "You see that a person is justified by works, and not by faith alone." Reading this passage can be confusing. Here, James seems to say that works also justify us, but we know there are so many other passages throughout the Bible that clearly say good works will not save you. I believe the best way to answer this question is to understand

0: understand what James is trying to say here. He says that if you have faith in Christ, but you're...
1: It says, above all else, guard your heart. For everything you do flows from it.

0: All right, everybody, good morning, good afternoon, and good evening to all of you Igniters. Thunder Kirk reporting live here from our Ignite remote studio. Hope all of you are doing well. We're getting ready to ignite the nations here on Ignite Radio, and we're getting ready to move the signal over, Igniters, from our one computer over to the other one. Igniters, this is going to allow for us to go ahead and to get connected with COC Surrey, God willing, tomorrow. So we're pumped and excited, Igniters. We got a loaded program in here, and we're going to go ahead, Igniters, and to get started here on Ignite. Okay, if you see the blue rectangle, Igniters, if you see the blue rectangle, please go ahead and to click on that. That's going to automatically send you over. Igniters, go ahead and to click on that, and that's going to again automatically send you over. So as we get ready for this transfer here, so if you don't have that, Igniters, don't worry about it. We are going to go ahead and to phase out Ignite the mic, so Ignite the Nations can continue on here. So let's go ahead and to get started here. For all of you Igniters that don't have that, let's go with T-minus 5 seconds and counting, Igniters, and we're going to go ahead and to get marking it down right now. 5 second countdown. Seconds and counting, Igniters. And we're going to go ahead and to get rocking and rolling here on Ignite Radio. Loaded schedule for sure. And we're pretty excited in regards for that then. Okay, so here we go. 5 second countdown. Here we go. T-minus 5 seconds and counting. And away we go with 5, 4, 3, 2, 1. Igniters, go ahead and refresh that browser because we're saying adios to Ignite the mic. And hello to Ignite the Nations here on Ignite Radio. Go ahead, refresh. And that's how we do it, Igniters. That is how we do it. What a good set of programs, Igniters, that we had earlier today. And boy, oh boy, I can tell you this, Igniters, from Brother Bill, straight through Brother Simon, just a wonderful, wonderful, masterful lesson from Brother Simon, and greatly appreciate that very much. And then to follow up with Brother David and Brother Paul, amen to that, Igniters, amen to that. Okay, welcome to Ignite the Nations here on Ignite Radio. Why did I say we have a loaded program? Well, I'm going to tell you the reason why, Igniters. Look what we got. Coming up here, Igniters, in about a couple of minutes, we're going to go ahead and get into our good friend, good brother, Brother Eleazar, all the way over from Cebu. So we're starting off in the Philippines, Igniters of Cebu. From there, Igniters, we're going to go from the Philippines all the way over to Okada, Nigeria. And we'll check in with our good friend, Brother Samuel, from Okada, Nigeria. Amen to that. From there, Igniters, we will scoot over to India, Igniters, and check out to see what's happening with our good friend, Brother Jack Williams, from the South Hyderabad Church of Christ there and in India. He's going to do a mixed lesson, Igniters, of Telugu and English, so we definitely look forward to that. From there, Igniters, we will head over to Segakope, Ghana, West Africa, Igniters, and check in with our good friend, good brother, Brother Gideon from the Anchor of Hope. And then from there, Igniters, we got a New England Lectureship special going on from Boston, USA, so we'll cross the Atlantic pond, and away we'll be able to go with that. Very, very deep programs here, Igniters, and we got a couple of good ones for sure, and amen to that. From there, Igniters, we will stay in New England, Igniters, and we'll check in with our good friend, Brother Albert, from the Lawrence Congregation, Igniters. And then from there, Igniters, we'll head down to Linden, Guyana, South America, and we'll close it out with our good friend, Brother Wayne Collins, Igniters, from Linden, Guyana. The Refinery with Brother Wayne here on Ignite Radio. So as you can tell, we got ourselves a loaded programming here on Ignite Radio, and that's the reason why that, hey, we're pretty excited in regards for that. And there you go. There you go. So tell your friends, tell your neighbors, get checked in, Igniters. Come on, go ahead and get a good listen in, because we're igniting nations, folks. We're going all over. And we're glad that you're all here, and we hope that you will enjoy the ride. Amen to that. Amen to that. And grow. And grow. And that's the key important thing in regards for that. Okay. We are set and ready to go, Igniter. So let's go ahead and get started here with our good friend, good brother, Brother Eleazar. The schedule is posted above, Igniters, and we're starting off with our good friend, Brother Eleazar, like right now. So let's go ahead and get started, shall we? Amen.
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0: 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Brother Eleazar is set and ready. We are set and ready. So without further ado, Igniters, let's go ahead and to get rocking and rolling here on Ignite Radio. And let's see what our good friend Brother Eleazar is up to today. Revival Bible Study. Brother Eleazar all the way from Cebu. Brother Eleazar, the microphone is... Yeah, it's yours. You can go ahead and to take it away. That's for sure.
2: 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And it's a great time listening God's Word here on Ignite Radio. And it's a great privilege for me to share to each one of you. And I hope that you have a heart of willingness as we go on through the scripture. And this moment, Igniters, we are going to study and learn about the things wonderful things about that, because the Bible speaks of that, and that is a subject that is so very important for us to understand, Igniters, brothers and sisters. Because death is there is two definition of death, Igniters, between a man. First is physical death. No? Physical death. And second is the spiritual death. And the book of James chapter 2 verse 26, Hebrews chapter 9 verse 27, this always reminds us, Igniters, and this verse always remind us, and we need to know that we are appointed to die once. And after that comes judgment. No? Hebrews chapter 9 verse 27, and just as it is appointed for man to die once, and after that comes judgment. No? James chapter 2 verse 26 also is telling us that the spirit is dead, is also faith apart from work is dead. No? For us the body apart from the spirit is dead, so also faith apart from work is dead. No? For us the body apart from the spirit is dead, so also faith apart from work is dead. So we go back to Genesis chapter 2 verse 7. Then the Lord God formed the man and dust from the ground and breathed into his nostrils the breath of life, and the man became a living creature. So it is very clear for us that igniters to know that God is the one who breathed us. And that breath that you have in us, that we have in us today, comes from God. It is the spirit that brings life to the body. No, when the body and spirit are separated, that is death, igniters. And the second death, as I said, is spiritual death, is the separation of the soul from God for eternity. When we are sin, igniters, brothers and sisters, when we are sin, we are separated from God. No? We are separated from God, igniters, when we do wrong or sin. And if we live a life of sin and die in our sins, it really reminds us that we are separated from God for eternity. 2 Thessalonians chapter 1 verse 7 to verse 9. And to grant relief to you who are afflicted, as well as to us, when the Lord Jesus is revealed from heaven with his mighty angels in flaming fire, inflicting vengeance on those who do not know God, and on those who do not obey the gospel of our Lord Jesus. And in verse 9, they will suffer the punishment of but eternal destruction away from the presence of the Lord and from the glory of his might. So death is life greatest mystery, igniters. Death is life greatest mystery. If you don't have God, igniters, it is so sad for a man when he die without God. No one on this earth has died and come back to tell to us exactly what that is like. No? And the Bible gives us a clear view, a clear picture of death. God gave us a bit about the death. But it is still a great mystery, igniters. Why it is? Then natural to fear death. So as Christians, however, can face death with absolute confidence. And even though a faithful Christian does not know all things about death, so So we have no reason to fear about it, Igniters, for the Lord Ferames address. No? For the Christians. We have no reason to fear about if we talk about that. This is our victory. So Psalm chapter 23 verse 4, even though I walk through the valley of the shadow of death, I will fear no evil, for you are with me, for your rod and your staff they comfort me. So there is no need, Igniters, there is no need to fear Christians, us Christians, because we are secure, Igniters. No, there is no need to fear for the faithful child of God, because God has promised to protect those who are, yes, no, His people. No? 2 Chronicles chapter 16 verse 9, for the eyes of the Lord run to end throughout the whole earth, to give strong support to those whose heart is blameless toward Him. You have done flawlessly in this, for from now on you will have wars. And this is what David said, and he comfort us that God is overlooking, God is watching over to those who are His people. So to the unbeliever, it is indeed the end. Yeah? Those who are unpreferred have nothing to look forward to it in death. Oh, remember Luke chapter 12 verse 20, but God said to him, "Fool, this night your soul is required of you. And the things you have prepared, whose will they be?" Yeah. Fool, this night your soul is required of you. Yeah. Hebrews chapter 9 verse 27, and just as it is appointed for man to die, and once and after that comes judgment. Yeah, remember the rich man found that to be the end of his previous lifestyle in this earth. We see and read that there will be no more chances at all, Igniters. There are no second chances after this life end. No? After that it is finished. There will be no more chances, and there are no second chance of life on this earth. So this is very important, Igniters, to know that death is an appointment that we will each meet. So death is an ending. Death is an ending, Igniters, for the man without God. Huh? But for the unbelieving also, and unfaithful, death, and for the unfaithful, that death is the beginning of eternal damnation. Yeah? Psalm chapter 37 verse 35 to verse 29, it mentions that, yeah? That death is the beginning of eternal damnation. Matthew chapter 25 verse 41 to verse 46, then he will see to those on his left, "Depart from me, you curse, into eternal fire, prepared for the devil and his angels." For I was hungry and you gave me no food. I was thirsty and you gave me no drink. I was strangers and you did not welcome me. Naked, and you did not clothe me. Sick and in prison, and you did not visit me. Then they also will answer, saying, Lord, when did we see you hungry or thirsty, or a stranger or naked or sick or in prison, and did not minister to you? Then he will answer them, saying, truly I say to you, you did not do it to one of the less of these, you did not do it to me. And this will go away into eternal punishment, but the righteous into eternal life. So for the righteous, it's very clear, it is the beginning of eternal life. But for the unrighteous, this is the eternal damnation, Ignatius. The beginning of eternal damnation for the unrighteous. 1 Thessalonians chapter 4, verse 13, verse 18. But we do not want you to be uninformed, brothers, and about those who are asleep, that you may not grieve as others do have no hope. For since we believe that Jesus died and rose again, even so through Jesus, God will bring with him those who have fallen asleep. Verse 15, for this we declare to you by a word from the Lord, that we who are alive, who are left until the coming of the Lord, will not precede those who have fallen asleep. For the Lord himself will descend from heaven with a cry of command, with the voice of an archangel, and with the sound of the trumpet of God, and the dead is in Christ, and the dead in Christ will rise first. Then we who are alive, who are left, will be caught up together with them in the clouds to meet the Lord in the air. So we will always be with the Lord. Therefore, encourage one another with these words. So it's very clear that it is the beginning of eternity for the faithful child of God. No, it is the beginning of an eternal life with God. No? For the book of John chapter 14, verse 1 to verse 3, let not your hearts be troubled. Believe in God, believe also in me. In my Father's house are many rooms. If it were not so, would I have told you that I go to prepare a place for you? And if I go and prepare a place for you, I will come again and will take you to myself, that where I am, you may be also. And that is a beautiful, beautiful promise, Igniters, for us, to our Lord Jesus. That is a beginning of eternity, Igniters, either in heaven, with God, no, for the righteous, or in hell with the devil and his angels. No, there are two places that we going on. There's two destinies, Igniters, that the man will be dear. Either heaven or with God. No, this is for the righteous, his people. And hell is for the wicked one, which the devil and his angels will be dear. So it is clear, Igniters, for all mankind that death is inevitable. Now there are a few exceptions that we see. We see that Enoch walked with God and was no more. And Elijah was taken to heaven in a chariot of fire. No, for those remaining when Christ returns, they will be taken to eternity. But for the most part, we will see that. This is what Job chapter 30 verse 23, for I know that you will bring me to death and to the house appointed for all living. So, and the writer of the Ecclesiastes also reminds us that no man has power to retain the spirit or power over the day of death. There is no discharge from war, nor will wickedness deliver those who are given to it. No? So, it's very clear, Igniters, that everyone of us see that, we'll face that. This is what the book of Hebrews chapter 9 verse 27, it says, and just as it is appointed for a man to die once, and after that comes judgment. So many as the past as well as in our present day have tried to estimate when the end of the world is. We cannot know. No, we know nothing about the time when it will happen. But that is not just for the age, but it happens for the young as well. No? That's why that is uncertain, Igniters. Genesis chapter 27 verse 2, he said, behold, I am old, I do not know the day of my death. So death comes like a thief in the night. So it is uncertain. We don't know. No, we do not know when it might happen. Every now and then. So death, it's also a transition.

0: of an eye, and the last trumpet, for the trumpet will sound, and the dead will be raised imperishable, and we shall be changed. For this perishable body must put on the imperishable, and this mortal body must put on immortality. Oh? So it is very well clear. That the wicked will become immortal. No? They will not be burned up, but we will live forever in an eternal fire. It's so sad day, igniters, if you are dear in this place. Because Jesus talks about also the worm that is not consumed, but the righteous also puts on immortality. As a faithful child of God. And that is Apostle Paul telling of this book of 1 Corinthians chapter 15 verse 55 to verse 58. O death, where is your victory? O death, where is your sting? Verse 56. The sting of death is sin, and the power of sin is the law. But thanks be to God, who gave us the victory through our Lord Jesus. Therefore, my beloved brothers, be steadfast, immovable, always abounding in the work of the Lord, knowing that in the Lord your labor is not in vain. No? So, this is what, igniters, no? We are reaching out to you. Because we don't want to go the place where we suffer of that damnation. We don't want. We don't want you to go on that place, igniters. On that place where the hell is called fire igniters, night and day will be dear on that place. So it will be a marvelous translation, Ignatius. No? It will be a marvelous translation. Revelation chapter 21 verse 4. I will wipe away every tear from their eyes, and death shall be no more. Neither shall be there be mourning, nor crying, nor pain anymore. For the former things have passed away. So death is a transition. Transition for the faithful from life to eternal life. But for those who are outside of Christ, it is a transition to eternal death. So it's very clear, igniters, in this life. We say many classes of people, but at that, these divisions will be ceased. Luke chapter 16, verse 19 to verse 3. We see that the rich man and Lazarus' chains bless us. So to speak, it was a change in circumstances. There will be a gulf between them, igniters. While Lazarus in the bosom of Abraham's and in the rich man was torment. No, we see also in the book of Job chapter 1 verse 21, and he said, naked I came from my mother's womb, and naked shall I return. The Lord gave and the Lord has taken away. Blessed be the name of the Lord. No? Ecclesiastes chapter 2 verse 14 to verse 16, the wise person has his eyes in his head, but the fool walks in darkness. And yet I perceive that the same event happens to all of them. Then I say in my heart, what happens to the fool will happen to me also. Why then have I been so very wise? I said in my heart. I said in my heart that this also is vanity. Verse 16, for all the wise, as of the fool, there is no enduring remembrance, seeing that in the days to come, all will have been long forgotten. How the wise dies just like the fool. So this is what the book of Ecclesiastes Igniters reminds us. That death is can be a curse. Sadly, this is true for most who live. Matthew chapter 7 verse 13 to verse 14, enter by the narrow gate, for the gate is wide, and the way is easy that leads to destruction, and those who enter by it are many. We say the people today, for the mass majority of people today, is a curse in Nitrous. Now, remember, there are some verses to remind us in Nitrous. To remind us that this is a curse. This is a curse for those who are outside of Christ. Curse for those who are outside of Christ are and being tormented forever. We see that in Psalm chapter 111 verse 6, Malachi chapter 4 verse 1. No? Matthew chapter 18 verse 9. Oh, did I see Matthew chapter 18 verse 9? And if your eyes causes you to sin, tear it out and throw it away. It is better for you to enter life with one eye than with two eyes to be thrown into the hell of fire. Second Peter chapter 2 verse 2-9, then the Lord knows how to rescue the godly from trials and keep the unrighteous under punishment until the day of judgment. Revelation chapter 14 verse 11, and the smoke of their torment goes up forever and ever, and they have no rest day or night. These worshippers or the best and its image, whoever received the mark of its name. So these verses reminds us in Hebrews that those who are outside of Christ are tormented forever. But for us, for faithful believers, death is a blessing. Death will be a blessing for those who have faithfully obeyed Christ. See 2 Timothy chapter 4 verse 8, henceforth there is a laid up for the crown of righteousness, which the Lord, the righteous judge, will award to me on that day, and not only to me, but also to all who have loved his appearing. Praise God. Thank you. Revelation chapter 14 verse 13, and I heard a voice from heaven saying, righteous, blessed are they who die in the Lord. From now on, blessed indeed, says the Spirit, that they may raise from their labors, for their deeds follow them. Death does not have to be a curse igniters. It can be a blessings. It can be a blessings for us. It can be a blessings for those who are seeking honestly follows God, igniters. And we should live a life that at the end we can say, "Come, Lord." Is what John said. "Come, Lord, come, Lord Jesus," as John did at the end of the book of Revelation. Now we need to make a preparation in this life, igniters, because that is the end of this life. This is the only opportunity that we can have to be right with God. So now, if you are not in a right relationship with the Lord, a covenant relationship, committing your life to Christ, igniters, is having belief and having confessing your belief. No? Repenting of your sin and being baptized to have sin washed away. So now you can do so today, igniters. No? God's invitation is always extended to us today, igniters. So I hope these lessons for today, short lessons, will remind us that there will be two destinations for us. That's why secure your destination today, set to our Lord Jesus Christ. If we can help you to know more about the love of God, igniters, if we can help you to know about the love of God and salvation through His Son, Jesus, you can contact us here on Ignite Radio. And thank you. I'm happy about it. So may God bless you. So continue on this way. So thank you, Brother Kirk, and to all of us here listening. And this is your brother Lazar. Will say, revive us again. So thank you.
1: Alrighty, Brother Eleazar, thank you very kindly for that. And amen, amen, and amen. Coming up, Igniters, in about 40 minutes, we'll get into the next one. Contending for the Faith with our good friend, Brother, all the way over from Okada, Brother Samuel, here on Ignite Radio. I'm going to put this thing on automatic. Oh, shout out for the hearts as well, including Sister TL. Amen, brother, and a few hearts. So there you go.

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In a world that is constantly changing, truth is often treated as flexible. What was once certain is now questioned. What was once settled is now redefined. Even within the church, voices rise suggesting that the message must be updated, adjusting to culture, adapting to modern thinking. But the question must be asked: can divine truth be revised? If God has spoken, if Christ has revealed the way of salvation, if the apostles have delivered the message, then what remains for man is to improve. Nothing, because true faith is not discovered by human reasoning. It is delivered by divine revelation. And there is a faith not evolving, not expanding, not subject to human correction, but complete, final, and settled. I welcome you to Contending for the Faith, a section of this radio broadcast dedicated to clear expositions and defense of biblical truth. Now, in our previous discussion, our previous episode, we examined the urgent need, urgent call to contend for the faith from our theme text in Jude 1 verse 3. Now, in there, we will understand that believers must earnestly contend for the faith. And in our last discussion last week in the episode, we understand and went through the need for us to contend for the faith. What was the urgent need for us to contend for the faith? We listed some things that has made it urgent for us to contend for the faith. And we said that the call to contend is urgent because false teaching exists, and which we explained. We said the call is urgent because truth can be corrupted. And this call, we said, is urgent because silence allows error to grow. So when believers refuse to defend truth, errors expand. And when these errors expand, it becomes something taken as known itself. And that's also understood that Paul warns the church leaders in Acts 20 verse 29 to 30. He said, "Grievous wolves shall enter in among you, speaking perverse things, silence in the presence of falsehood, strengthening deception. Now contending therefore protects the church, and which it's not just a call, but it's also an urgent call for us to do. And it's an urgent call for every Christian and every church to participate in. Also, in our episode last week, we also discussed on what does it mean to contend for the faith. And we said that contending means fighting the good fight of faith. We also noted that contending means defending the gospel. And then contending also means confronting false ideas. And so we also noted that contending requires vigilance and spiritual courage. And finally, we also noted that contending must be done with a Christ-like spirit itself. Now, these are the things that is what it actually means to contend for the faith, which we discussed last week. And we discussed with the Bible to defend ourselves. And for us to really understand this particular case or this situation properly as Christians. And then we concluded the episode last week by how Christians should contend for the faith. How Christians should contend.

faith through faithful Christian living, and finally contend for the faith through courageous loyalty to the truth. Now today we are going to move into this episode of today. It's going to be titled, The Faith Once Delivered to Us. The Faith Once Delivered to Us. But before we go properly into our discussion of today or the episode of today, let us pray. Mighty God and Father in heaven, we give you all praises, honor, and adoration. We thank you for your goodness, your mercies, and this blessed day you have given us to see us through. We appreciate you call upon your presence today to guide us and lead us all through our discussions. Help us in the proper understanding of your words. Help us in all that we do and all that we say that we live as Christians. Forgive us in our sin against you. Our listeners out there, we pray also be there to guide, O Lord, that this message imparts upon our hearts completely and lead us and forge us to seeking your truth and seeking the knowledge of your words, O Lord. We pray and may you bless all our listeners and keep on guiding and providing for us. Forgive us if we have sinned against you, if our previous discussions we have said anything against you, or we've misinterpreted your words. We pray you have mercy upon us. For this we pray and ask, through the name of our Lord and Savior Jesus Christ. Amen. Once again, welcome you to this broadcast. And we are so glad you have joined us today. Because what we bring to you is not just the opinion of men, it is the word of the living God. And as we said, last week we opened our series by hearing the urgent cry of the Apostle Jude, a man who set out to write a warm letter of encouragement, but found himself compelled by the Holy Spirit to set that letter aside and take up his pen for a far more pressing purpose. And he wrote to call every believer to contend earnestly for the faith. And today, we're going to go deeper into that same verse, which is our theme verse, Jude 1 verse 3. And we ask a more critical question, what exactly is this faith that we are called to defend? And the answer to this question is Jude gave us in that passage. He said, the faith which was once delivered unto the saints. Now the answer Jude gave us is breathtaking in its simplicity and its power, and that is what he called the faith which was once delivered unto the saints. So today, as we said, our discussion today is going to be our topic, or this episode will be titled, The Faith Which Was Once Delivered. The Faith Once Delivered. And beloved, let's read that text again to remind ourselves of what we are talking about. Jude 1 verse 3. He said, beloved, when I gave all diligence to write unto you of a common salvation, it was needful for me to write unto you and exhort you that you should earnestly contend for the faith which was once delivered unto the saints. That is it as our theme text. Now, there are three words in that verse that I want us to put our heart into. Now, these three words, that it carries the full weight of everything we believe as Christians. And those three words are what our discussion for today. Once delivered to the saints. Once delivered to the saints. Now, the first aspect that says it was delivered. Now, it makes us understand that the faith did not evolve. It did not develop gradually through the wisdom of councils, traditions, or the refinement of religious scholars. No, it was delivered. Now the Greek word here is a paradidomai, meaning to hand over, to transmit, to entrust something from one person to another. It carries the picture of his sacred trust being placed in safe hand. So that's what I mean by once delivered. Though it looks simple in the English understanding, but that's to tell the weight of that word delivered. It's not just something that was just given. It was entrusted
into our hands. And the Apostle Paul echoes also in the same tone when he said in 1 Corinthians 15 verse 3, when he says, I delivered unto you first of all that which I also received. Now that delivered is entrusting, giving into possession. Now the gospel is not a product of human invention. It came from heaven and God gave it. Christ demonstrated it and the Holy Spirit inspired its full record. And that is how it worked. It is actually God that gave this divine, this the faith. Then Christ came down to demonstrate this faith. And then the Holy Spirit is there to inspire it, that inspired its full record. And the apostles then delivered it. And that is why you see Acts chapter 2 verse 42, where it says they continued in the apostolic doctrine. Now because this from Christ, Christ delivered it and demonstrated it to the apostles. The apostle got it. And remember, Jesus Christ then told the apostle, go and teach them to observe all things that I have taught you. So from everything that Christ has demonstrated and has taught to them, transferring to the apostles, then the apostles now transferred to Christians and to the saint itself. So the apostle delivered it faithfully and completely to the church. And that is what that sentence and that passage, Acts 2 verse 42, made us to understand. They continued in the doctrine which was transferred to them by the apostles. And this is why the gospel cannot be reinvented, renegotiated, or reimagined. It was not composed by us. We are only custodians. So that passage you read is showing that we are just custodians of the gospel, of the message. Now the next part he said, the next part of it, he said it was delivered once. Or some passage from New King James will say it was once delivered, and Old King James will say delivered once. So you want to take the other part of it. We have discussed on delivered. And what by delivered means that it was entrusted to us. It was not as if it was something that came through processes. No, it was given down, passed down to us. Then the other part now said it was once delivered. Now considering that once, now this perhaps is the most thunderous word in the entire verse. That we though it looks simple, but it's the word which can having the more weight connected to our discussion. The word once in the original Greek is apax, meaning one time, once for all, with no repetitions and no revision necessary. That is the explanation for that text being used. It is still the same word that was used in Hebrews 9 verse 26 that said, but now once in the end of the world had he appeared to put away sin by the sacrifice of himself. Now Christ died once. The Greek word once used here is the same Greek word that is also used in our text in Jude verse 3. And that once means something that happened just one time. Now in our place that in Hebrews 9 verse 26 that indicate that Christ died once, now he was raised once, and his atoning work is complete and unrepeatable. That is the sense, and same also applied to our text. Now, and also in the same way, the faith he purchased with his blood was delivered to the church once. He died once, he was raised once, and that faith was given once. Now, this faith given once, it was given completely, sufficient, and then closed, that's entirely complete. So just like his death that was once, his burial that was once, his resurrection that was once, and also is giving of the faith also done once. So this means that no prophet, no pope, no council, no denomination, no television or internet preachers and spiritual motivational speakers, and no angels even from heaven has the authority to add,
to subtract from or alter the body of that Christian doctrine, that faith. And that is why Apostle Paul said in Galatians 1 verse 6. Now he indicated 1 verse 8 also. He indicated, he not just only say men, say if any man, even if it's from the apostles, and even if it's the apostles themselves. So even if you say you are called or you call yourself an apostle, many people don't really understand the weight of that passage that Paul made. No matter how you feel you claim to be close to God, Paul made that if anybody, even if it's from them, or an angel from heaven, that was maybe it's very close to God, preach a different message than that which was already being preached, that was being accorded. That is that this thing, the faith and the gospel is totally completed. That even the person close to God cannot even change it again. For him to use, no heavenly being can come down to come and change it. So those that claim that they have a direct revelation from the Lord, and your revelation or your soul or your revelation that you are seeing from the Lord alters the Bible, it definitely is false, because anything that is being revealed to you and being contradicts the scripture, then it's actually a false message. And I tell people also, and if anything that is being revealed to you and does not even contradict the strict scripture and still remain steadfast in the scripture, you are still a false prophet. Because if it's only being revealed, why would they reveal it again? He said once. It is given once, so there is no other revelation needed anymore again. So if you say that you receive a message from, directly receive a so-called pastor claim to have received a message directly from God, and that message contradicts the scripture, then that person is a false prophet and a liar. And if you also claim that you receive a message, a revelation from the Lord, and the message and the revelation that you receive from the Lord, it's exactly what is in the scripture, you are also a false prophet and also a liar. Why? Because if it has been revealed once, there's no need of it revealing anymore again. And that is what that place is. It was given once and complete, nothing to be added itself in any way. So what does it mean that the faith was once delivered is what we have explained. And from our explanation so far, it shows that it suggests completeness. It suggests implied finality, and it leaves room for no additions or modifications itself. It does not leave room for any addition or modification. And in an age of new doctrine just as ours and shifting teaching, then how can we recognize the true faith from a counterfeit one? That is a question that we need to ask ourselves. In this, our present age now, then how can we recognize the true faith and the counterfeit one itself? So far from that explanation, now we are going to uncover why the gospel of Christ is not evolving, and why it cannot be improved, and why every attempt to alter it must be carefully examined in the light of the scripture. The faith has been delivered, as you have explained, and the responsibility now is to preserve it, to receive it first, preserve it, and then to refuse to change it and fight against any attempt to change that faith or whatever that is already been written in the scripture itself. Now, some of the discussions, those joining us for the first time, or you missed the first episode, we have discussed on what we mean by the faith in the first episode itself. And we have also, today we have also looked at what we mean by the ones delivered to us, when we say the one delivered to us. And we want to understand that when we say deliver, it indicates a completed act of transmission, meaning the past tense, a deposit and handed over. And this aligns with the New Testament idea of a fixed deposit. If you go to 2 Timothy 1 verse 3 to 14, 2 Timothy 1 verse 3 to 14 said, hold fast, and then he said, that good things which was committed unto thee, that is for us to keep it.
Now that is a complete list. We are being handed over for us to take care of it. And also 1 Timothy 6:20 1 Timothy 6:20 Apostle Paul also said that said, O Timothy, there's a encouragement or admonition to Timothy. He said, O Timothy, keep that which is committed to thy trust. And that is not this meaning only for Timothy, but to every Christian. So the faith, in general understanding, the faith is a finished, entrusted deposit, not a developing message. That's what I mean by completely delivered itself. And one by once, which means that it has been given once, and there's no room for any other giving. Again, you see, once delivered, that is something that is done one time and delivered at complete itself. So there's no room for any other one coming in to take, either to replace this or to support this. So any message that's either claiming that you receive it, that any person that claiming to a direct revelation from God and contradicts the scripture, then definitely the person is a false prophet. And if you also say you receive a direct message from the Lord, and what you receive is just exactly what is written down in the scripture, you are still a false prophet and a deceiver. Because the Bible makes us understand that you cannot add to it itself. And it's already given once, which means that you don't need any other giving again to be in place itself. So that is our understanding. And the third aspect of it that we will not mention, the other part, is say it was once delivered unto the saints, which I'll partially explain. Say to whom was this sacred trust committed to? It's not a hierarchy. Not the religious elite, not so great men of God that they call them or they tag themselves to be. It was delivered unto the saints, and that is to every baptized or blood washed born again believer in Jesus Christ, to everyone who has accepted that calling. Every child of God has been entrusted with the whole counsel of the gospel. But most times Christians, they want to lay the studying and the defense of the faith just to their so-called pastor or to the preacher or to some set of individual. This is an entrustment to us. As long as you are giving your life to Christ through water baptism and following the steps that are being called out from the scripture, hearing the gospel, believing the gospel, repenting of your sin, confessing Jesus, and being baptized as Jesus Christ instructed the apostles in Mark chapter 16, verse 16. He said, go into the world and preach the gospel. Whoever believes and is baptized will be saved, and he who does not believe will be condemned. So all these believers and those who have been baptized are those going to be the saints. So as long as you have accepted this calling, you have also been entrusted in this duty of defending the faith and contending the faith itself. So it is in our hand. It is delivered to every Christian, to every saint. So every believer has both the right and the responsibility to know, to guard, and to proclaim the faith. And many of us, we don't even know it. We don't even know the faith. We cannot even guard the faith itself. We don't test it. Whatever we see, we just take itself. And since we cannot guide it because we don't know it, and therefore become difficult for us to proclaim. And we are definitely being deceived daily and constantly because we have failed to accept this message, this faith that was actually once delivered to us as Christian itself. Now let's consider the doctrine of finality. The doctrine of finality. Now scripture consistently teaches that God's redemptive revelation reaches its climax and completion in Christ and the apostolic witness. So that is what we need to understand. God has spoken decisively in Christ. In Hebrews 1:1-2, we need to understand the finality of the faith and the finality of the doctrine. First thing we want to understand, one of the things that made the faith and the doctrine final and complete is the statement in Hebrews 1:1-2. It said, God in those last days has spoken
to the fathers in different means, but he said what? But in these last days has spoken unto us by his Son. So this makes a conclusion and not a continuation of new doctrinal dreams or expectation or new doctrinal streams. It makes a conclusion and a culmination that now at this very point in time, during the old times, he spoke to the fathers, to them, through different ways, through dreams, through visions, even through the prophets and so on. But in this our own time, he's just speaking to us, he has spoken to us just through his Son, Jesus Christ. That is a finality. No other method being attached to it itself. Also, one thing also when you come about finality, also understand that the apostolic foundation is non-repeatable. And you want to understand why you just have only 12 apostles, and once they have done the building, it continues. In Ephesians 2 verse 20, it said the church is built upon the foundation of the apostles and the prophets. So there's no, I remember we said there's no other foundation that should be laid than that which is already been laid. Now a foundation is laid once, not relaid. Once a foundation has been laid, it has been laid. And since the foundation, the Bible tells that the foundation of the doctrine and of the faith has been laid already, there's no other foundation that can be laid. And therefore, every other thing that we're doing should be resting on that foundation. Remember, I was saying, Jesus Christ, the foundation of our faith. So this foundation has been laid, has been completed. And also Ephesians to understand the role of the apostles in this foundation. And if it has been completed, there's no other foundation, and therefore the doctrine and the faith and what have been given in final, that's what we mean by the doctrine of finality. So whoever tries to come and bring another foundation, the person calls himself a liar and a deceiver. Now also consider the understand that the Bible is complete. Since the Bible is complete, everything in the Bible is given by the inspiration of the Lord, is God. And if the Bible is complete, there's nothing that should be added or be subtracted from the Bible in any way, no matter what we think or what we try to understand itself. So now, let's go back on the Bible. See that since we have understood the fact that the faith that has been delivered has once been delivered to us as Christians, what are things that should be excluded from this once delivered faith to us? Well, there are things that we should look at, we need to look at, that we observe that should be once, that should be excluded or is excluded from the once delivered, so from the once delivered faith to us as Christians. Now, if the faith is final, then certain claims are to be excluded. We have understand that the faith is final, the faith is complete. It is entirely. There's no addition, there's no subtraction. It is delivered once, it is delivered and trusted to us, and is done once and for all. See, the foundation is laid once, there's no foundation that should be laid anymore. So if that is the case, what are the claims that should be excluded as Christians today? And as chapter number one, you know that the claim that we should exclude and know that no new saving gospel. There's no other gospel that can save anybody. Again, Galatians 1 verse 8 to 9. Any or another gospel is to be rejected. Now, any other message that comes different from that faith that has once been delivered to the apostles and to we the saints should definitely be to be rejected. So you know the gospel that we're giving unto our hands, the message that we're giving unto us itself. So that is why we also need to study the scripture to know this gospel, so that we can identify when a different gospel is coming in place. But many of us don't really understand the gospel, the death, the birth, and the resurrection of Jesus Christ. Many of us don't really understand how it works. And therefore, when a different or another gospel is presented unto us, we fail to see the thin line between these two, the false message, the false gospel, and the right gospel itself. And as we said, since it is once delivered to us, then we should be careful to reject, and we should be willing, quick to reject any other gospel apart from that has been given unto us itself. And also understand that no doctrinal innovation
that utters the call. Whatever we are doing, we should not have anything that's going to alter the core message of Christianity. So we call it that the faith we have been given us to us just once and delivered to us once, and therefore we should avoid any form of innovation, that no matter how interesting or how captivating that innovation might be, we need to alter it, and we need to avoid it. If it's going to alter the gospel, remember Revelation 22 verse 18 to 19. Revelation 22 verse 18 to 19 warns against adding to God's word. So whatever is going to be added to this once delivered faith is definitely to be avoided as Christians. So check yourself, the church you claim you are going to, the Christianity you claim you profess itself, and what you do, what you practice as Christians, and the things that your pastor or your so-called man of God preach to you, you have to check and understand the Bible. I'm sure that it does not affect or alter the call of the faith that has been delivered to us just once. So if anyone should come with a different message apart from the one that has once been delivered to us, let the person be accused. Maybe the Bible permits you to even curse the person and send the person off, to reject such a person. That is what that paper is trying to say. It is not only the responsibility of the church, the responsibility of every Christian and every believer, every true believer itself. Also, we need to understand that in this one delivered faith, no cultural re-engineering of truths anymore or should affect the gospel. Only by cultural re-engineering of truth. You know, sometimes in an attempt to try to fix to accept or to understand the cultural background of those of our generations today, or those that are around us, we end up adding, using the culture to change some things in the scripture, to regenerate new understanding. So our culture is like this, so let's apply the culture to this place, and before you know, we are generating a new kind of faith because we are trying to apply the culture to it, and therefore we must avoid it. Yes, it is true in the scripture there are some cultural passages itself, but we have to always, in those cultural passages, we have to look at the main understanding, the main thing of that passage, as careful enough to allow the culture or an attempt to fit in the culture and let it go. Cultures can be wrong. It can always contradict the scripture itself. And that is why Colossians chapter 2 verse 8. Colossians chapter 2 verse 8. Apostle Paul warned the churches at Colossae. He said, beware of philosophy that displays Christ. Now, sometimes we want to try to use the tradition, and therefore allow our tradition, our culture, to displace Christ in what we are really trying to preach as Christian itself. So the clarification, the church may explain. Generally, when you come to the faith once delivered to us, the church is free to explain this once delivered faith. We are to apply this once delivered faith, and then we are to defend the doctrine in new context. But we may not add into it, subtract, or redefine the apostolic message. That is what we mean by once delivered. It has been given to us just once, and it has been given, nothing again should occur. And if it has been to us occur, what is expected of Christians that the gospel event, Christ, 1 Corinthians 15 verse 1 to 4 emphasizes on that. That is Christ's death, burial, resurrection, and historical and the savings. It says these are the things that should be emphasized when proclaiming this once delivered faith into us. Our persons and lordship of Christ. Acts 2 verse 30 says, see, God had made that same Jesus whom you crucified, both Lord and Christ. Then in our salvation, in our professing of faith, we have to see Jesus Christ as our personal Lord and Savior. It should be the total authority. Whatever we want to do, we have to check if they are approved by Jesus Christ. If it's along with the principles and teaching of Jesus Christ. Whatever we are doing as Christians, we have to recognize Christ as the Lord, as the King upon our life, because He's now our Lord and He's now our Savior itself.
So as Christians who is professing this once delivered faith, who's trying to defend this once delivered faith, we have to always see Jesus Christ as our Lord and personal Savior, and always look up to Him whatever we have to do, considering the gospel event and the gospel message that is given unto our hands itself. Now the person also, we should need to understand as Christians, now when it comes to the once delivered faith, one important thing that is there is that salvation by grace is received in obedient faith. Salvation is by grace, that is true, but there's always what a faith, that obedient faith, a working faith. Just like Ephesians chapter 2 verse 8 to 9, say grace is the source, faith is the means. So never human merit, it's not by our merit anyway. And the human being is not actually the means of salvation. But just as grace is the source of it, from the discourse, from this point made in Ephesians 2 verse 8 to 9, since grace is our source, then faith is the means of getting to it itself. And it's not by our own works, not by our own human effort, or our own self-merit itself. So when we are professing that one delivered faith, we have to see the authority of the scripture. The scripture is the final authority. Scripture originates from God, not human's invention. So whatever I want to do as Christian, if you are serving God, if you are professing the faith, once trying to defend the faith once delivered unto us, then we have to understand that Jesus, the authority is the scripture. And whatever is scripture faith becomes the totality of everything. So whatever you want to do as a Christian, as a church, you have to ask yourself, does the Bible approve of this? Does the scripture approve of this? Is this scripturally right? There are some things that to our own human understanding, our human philosophy and human view, it is okay, it is right for us to do. It is something that should be expected for us to do. Nevertheless, before we go on with that, you have to first of all take a step and go back to the scripture. Does the scripture approve of it? It is okay to do, the moment is right for you to do it. Always know that in this one delivered faith, the Bible is delivered through the scripture, and therefore the scripture is the final authority of everything. And therefore we as Christians must learn to profess and defend this one delivered, this faith that we deliver just once, with humility and with the sincere heart itself, and with obedience and holiness in all that we do. The faith is definable, it is traceable from the scripture, and it's testable against the apostolic witnesses, which means that it is meant for you can define it. So when the faith, when somebody bring a particular faith, a particular message to you, it is meant for you to defend it, to see if you can trace it to the scripture, and see, test it alongside the apostolic doctrine itself. Now finally, what is the implication of all this? What does this mean for us today in generally? In summary, what is the implication of all these things in summary? It means, implication of all this, that it means that the gospel is not up for grabs. In an age when preachers will shape their message to please audiences, when churches remove the gospel, silence the doctrine of sin, and replace repentance with self-help, the child of God must stand firm. It means for we Christians today that truth is not determined but by popularity or by emotion. Worship is to be biblical and scriptural, and service to God is not by emotion or by what feels right to a particular generation, culture, or tradition. Jude is telling us today as Christians that the truth was settled before we arrived, and it will outlast us all. It was given once and delivered into the hands of the saints. And therefore, it means that we must know what we believe. You cannot defend what you do not know. So every Christian is encouraged to study, to show themselves approved, to be ready at all times to give a defense of what of the gospel or the faith that we believe. You cannot guard what you have never examined. Open your Bible, study your doctrine, learn what the faith once delivered actually contains.
understand the principle of Christianity, understand the faith of Christ, understand the gospel message itself. It means that this also means that church should be a steward, not an inventor. We as churches, as steward, are required to be faithful, not creative with new deposits itself, according to 1 Corinthians chapter 4, verse 1 and 2. So churches, or the true church, is expected to be a steward to the once delivered faith. And therefore, whatever you claim to belong as listeners out there, or the church you are yet to identify, find the true church. One step in identifying, or one way of identifying the true church, is that the true church are stewards. Stewards who are there to take care, to handle the message, to safeguard the faith, to safeguard something and make proper use of it. Not one who invents or creates new ideas for them. The right church, the true church, is that church that don't just consider the rightness of things based on their own views and their own understanding or generation, but consider the rightness of things based on the scripture and make the scripture the final authority. They are one who will not seek to serve God by their own, for their own selfish interest, or to draw their emotion by their service, but one who seeks to serve God by doing what he wants to do. That's why I say, if you love me, keep my commandment itself. This also means that doctrinal drift is it's gradual but real. Now, understanding so far will make you understand that yes, drifting is something that happens gradually, but it is real, and therefore every Christian, every believer must be watchful, pray and be watchful, because the devil is known like a roaring lion looking for whom and how to destroy the church. And 2 Timothy 4 verse 3 to 4, it said that people is going to eat for themselves teachers who suit their preferences. And this is how gradually the one believer's faith is being fading away in our generation. And also, this also means that testing claim is mandatory. From our discussion today of that faith one delivered, this means that the message for our application for us today as Christians, that it is mandatory for us to test every claim. And 1 John 4 verse 1 says, try the spirit whether they are of God. Since we have just one delivered faith, if the Bible has said that the faith, there are many of faith, that the faith will be delivered, then maybe we'll be explaining that we can see numerous. But our text today make us understand that these things, the faith was given just once. It was delivered to the saints just once. So we must put every effort to make sure that once that faith still constantly remain. Since there is no change, it cannot be added, not subtract to it itself. And therefore, it is your responsibility as a Christian to constantly test every spirit, test every claim. On that day, on the last day, God will not judge you because you have been deceived. God will not free you and let you go because you have been deceived by somebody. It's obvious now that it is our duty to test every spirit and make sure that they are from God. That's what our message of today means. So every teaching must be measured by the once delivered faith. Every teaching, every message must be measured by the once delivered faith in the scripture today. And finally, this means we must be willing to say lovingly, firmly, and without apology, this and this far and no further. When the word says, add to your message, add to your gospel, add to your practices. And when the culture says, something your message is too high. When false teacher says, there are many ways to serve God, there are many ways that lead to God. The believers who knows Jude 1 verse 3 and understand the one delivered faith, can stand and declare, the faith has been delivered once. It is complete, it is final, and we will not surrender one inch of it. That should be the perfect disposition of every Christian. Of every Christian itself. Consistency in our message, in the one delivered faith,
is most important in everything that we do. We must be consistent in preaching and everything itself. So this is the message for today. The faith once delivered. And we have already understand what we mean by the faith. We have discussed in our last episode. And today we focus more on the once delivered. And from there we also understand that this means that it is this once delivered used by Jude indicates that the faith is complete, has been given once and for all. And therefore, no need, there is no attachment, no addition, no subtraction, no redefining or refining of the message. It is just as it is being given. And therefore, since knowing that it is our responsibility for us to abide by it, to test every spirit, to stand firmly, and whatever we are doing should make sure that it is well approved by the authority of the scripture. Now, just an addition, for us to know faith, that the true faith, for us to identify the true faith in the midst of our confused generation today, one thing, in the way how we can identify this once delivered faith in the midst of a confused and scattered generation today, full of false teachings and myths. Number one, the one delivered faith is apostolic consistency. It means that it does it, and you need for one to ask yourself, does it align with the teaching preserved in the scripture? Secondly, you need to ask, does it exalt Christ as Lord and Savior? Now, identifying the ones delivered faith in our generation today. Fourthly, you need to ask, does it align with the teaching preserved in scripture? Does it exalt Christ as Lord and Savior? Does it preserve the gospel without alteration? And finally, does it produce holiness and obedience? If the teaching fails in this test, it does not belong to the faith once delivered. So that's thing you can use to test. Whatever message a person is bringing to you or coming to preach to you, you use this core principle to test this message out. And if it does not score well, then it's not a message and belong to the one delivered faith. So a brief illustration as our conclusion. Say, consider a legal will. When you consider a legal will that has been finalized by the author or the person in charge, and once this will is sealed and delivered, its terms are binding and complete. Else do not rewrite it. They receive and honor it. Even when the person has died, a will that has been written, once it has been sealed and delivered and given, no one definitely can rewrite it, can change it. It is complete, it is binding. The heirs that comes after does not have the right to change anything in that will or to rewrite the will. And that does the heirs have the right to add to it itself. They receive it as being given to them and they honor it just like that. Likewise also, the faith has been finalized in Christ and delivered through the apostles just once. So the church who are Christians, who are heir to his throne, does not have the right to revise it, to add to it. They only have the right to preserve it, to honor it, and to proclaim it. In conclusion, brethren and listeners out there, the phrase once delivered removed all ambiguity. The church is not waiting for new doctrine. Christians is responsible for guarding what has been given once, and therefore we receive the faith without alteration. We preserve it with diligence, proclaim it with clarity, and defend it with courage. So here again, the standard of our faith, the faith which was once delivered unto the saints, is the standard of our Christianity. And thank you all for listening. I appreciate all those who have joined us in our discussion itself. And let us go to God in prayer. Heavenly Father, we thank you for your word. We thank you that the faith we hold was not invented by human wisdom, but delivered from your very throne and through your Son and by your Spirit to your saints. Oh Lord, we pray you grant us the courage to know this faith deeply, to love its sincerity, and to defend it faithfully.
you will be found trustworthy stewards of this your message and the faith and the gospel which has once been delivered to us. In the name of our Lord and Savior Jesus Christ we pray, amen. So you have been listening to Contending for the Faith, and I am Brother Samuel from Okada Town, Edo State, Nigeria. And it's a pleasure to always have this time to discuss on the word. So as we continue in our discussion, we pray that you always make yourself available and stand firm. In next week we're going to discuss on the authority of the scripture. The authority of the scripture. We will examine why the Bible stands as the final authority for faith and practices, and how it governs all doctrine. Now until then, we encourage that you stand firm in what we have what has been delivered to us. We refuse what utter the gospel and continue contending for the faith. Study the scripture. Don't let your heart be deceived. But all time, know the truth, understand the truth, accept the truth, receive the truth, and contend for the faith. Until then, may you constantly remain blessed in Jesus' name. Amen.

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0: Hi, my name is Angel Thunder, the host of The Final Take, wanting to invite you to come to the Surrey Church of Christ located at 15042 92nd Avenue. 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
1: Good morning, Igniters. It's Andre, just with another quick ministry minute. The supernatural gifts of the Spirit have ceased, and what remains is faith, love, and hope. Now, through hearing, understanding, the Word, a certain amount of faith will develop to cause one to obey the gospel, your mustard seed. But the faith that grows from the Spirit is like that large tree that grows from the mustard seed. Also, too, love. A general enthusiastic kindness for all people, but especially love for those in Christ. A love that such you want to share the gospel. The hope in us, which defies the logic in the world, such that we would lay down our lives, not only physically as recorded in the New Testament, but spiritually, for we no longer live our old lives that we lived before Christ. Through the Spirit, we are growing until Christ is perfected in us. Godspeed.
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4: I like to read a poem called Tell It Today. You may have a talent, but you don't know. You may have a talent, but you don't show. You may have something from above to use here and in love. In our fight and in our labor, the one in need is our neighbor. The one talent you must have and give, show the light and forgive. If the light shines from you, as Jesus did too, then you know and follow his way, and you are certain and obey. Time is short on our clock. Follow him, he is our rock. Oh, how he died in agony for our sins, so we will be free. The title, Tell It Today. I like to read a poem, the name, What Is. Where is heaven? Where is hell? Down on earth, you cannot tell. What is brute and what is dead? What are the brains in your head? What is matter? What is mind? What is hate and what is kind? What is drive and what is aim? What is glory? What is shame? Read your Bible and do pray, and the questions fade away. Heaven, earth, death and hell, walk with Jesus, he will tell. Birth, merit, glory and drive to an everlasting life. Take away hell, death and hate, and you see Jesus and you have faith. The name, What Is.

the God, Jesus has spoken, is, my God, why have you forsaken me? So Jesus experienced separation, so we would not have to. So here in this Matthew chapter 27 verse 46 says, no mention is made of how those who mocked Jesus while he hung on the cross reacted as unnatural darkness fell over Israel. Did they see in the darkness the hands of God responding to his execution? Were they at all humbled by it? Did they stop speaking or leave? We don't know for sure, since those details are not given. Here, if we observe Matter Ignatius, my dear brothers and sisters, the darkness ends, though at about the time Jesus cries out in the loud voice, speaking Aramaic, Eli, Eli, Lama, Sabathini. This is the first verse of Psalms 22, which has many references connected to crucifixion. So some believe Jesus is once again declaring how his experience is part of prophecy. So if you see Matthew chapter 16 verse 21, Matthew chapter 16 verse 29. From that time, Jesus began to show to his disciples that he must go to Jerusalem and suffer many things from the elders and chief priests and scribes and be killed and be raised the third day. So in the other notes, that those words means, my God, why have you forsaken me? That is heartbreaking cry to hear coming from the Son of God. So here, human understanding is necessarily limited when it comes to God's exact nature. If you see Isaiah chapter 55 verse 8 to 9, for my thoughts are not your thoughts, not are your ways are my ways, says the Lord. For as the heavens are higher than earth, so are my ways higher than your ways, and my thoughts than your thoughts. So here, my dear Ignatius, my dear brothers and sisters, so we don't understand the God's knowledge or wisdom. So the part of that limitation is our vague understanding of the Trinity. God's existence as three persons in one being, also incompressible, is exactly how God's infinite knowledge and power were limited in his incarnation. So we know Jesus experienced human emotion and temptation that included intense anguish as he anticipated this moment. So we cannot know for certain exactly what is happening among the persons of the Trinity at this point. The way Jesus is said to have and cried out in, if you see Mark chapter 15 verse 54, the same, Eloi, Eloi, Lama Sabakta, and the reaction of bystanders suggests intense emotion in the some way beyond our complete understanding. So Jesus is experiencing a straining of his connection to God the Father as he takes on the sins of mankind. So my dear brothers and sisters, so was a sense of forsakenness the deepest level of suffering experienced by Jesus? Was this what brought him such a great sorrow in the garden the night before? We can only speculate, taking care not to reach beyond what the scriptures actually says. As you see, my dear brothers and sisters, 1 Corinthians chapter 4 verse 6. Now, these things, brethren, I have figuratively transferred to myself and Apollos for your sakes, that you may learn in us not to think beyond what is written, that none of you may be puffed up on behalf of one against the other. So, my dear brothers and sisters, so God has, given his spirit. When God has separated the body and the spirit,

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0: that we've done. You've not abandoned us, but you've brought us here together as your children, as holy people, to study your word. We invite you into our midst to learn and teach us, that we'll be able to understand. You said knowledge, wisdom, and understanding comes from you. We ask that you grant it unto us, that we will understand what you're about to teach us today. In Jesus' name we pray with thanksgiving. Amen. My dear Igniters, once again, I want to welcome us all to the Uncle of Hope on Ignite Radio. It is a privilege, like I'll always say, that we are gathered here to study the Word of God. There are millions and people who wish they have the opportunity to listen to God's Word, but they have not. So for some weeks now, we've started looking at the duty of man, and we have come to the conclusion that the greatest and all that God has given to man to do as a duty is to obey him. Obey him. So for man to perform his or his duty to God is in obedience to God's word. And we have looked at benevolence. We started looking at it as one after the other. And last week we spoke about benevolence, and we came to the conclusion and understanding that benevolence is not a favor, or it is a duty. It is a command which God has given us as Christians to also perform. We look at it from the Old Testament up to the New Testament, and where God actually asks his people to be kind. He said we should not forget hospitality, because through this some encounter angels without knowing. So it is a command for us as Christians to give, as it was a command for the people of Israel to do benevolence. And today we are also going to look at another duty that Christ has, or our Lord God has assigned his people to perform to him. And all these are embedded in obedience. If you don't obey God, there is no way you can perform all this duty that we are talking about today on Ignite Radio on the Anchor of Hope. Now, the duty that we want to look at is love. This is a word that we have heard. We are even tired of hearing it. Yes, love. Every day, the Word of God is all about love. The Word of God is all about love. And the Bible has gone ahead and has explained love to us in the book of Galatians, explaining and letting us understand what love is. So we came to the conclusion that love is not just a feeling or words. Love comprises of many action words that made up love. So we cannot say love is one. No, love is not one thing. It entails a lot. And we've learned a lot about that. So because of time, I will not go into details about the explanation of love. We have also heard about the agape love. So when we get to the Greek word or the biblical word, we can split love into four different types. That is eros, philia, storge, and then agape love. And the most common one that we use is the agape love. This is because the agape love grinds or undergrinds all the other type of love together. So the agape love is the sacrificial love. The agape love is the unconditional love of God towards mankind. And the rest are the love to our family, the love for our friends, and then the love for our wife or husband. The three aspects of love, that is it. And in all these things, you bear witness or agree with me that love, all these three types of love are embedded in unconditional love. that we will call the agape love. Please, are we okay? So we are looking at love as the duty of man. So today we are going to understand that love is the duty of man to perform. And before we continue, I want us to understand that love as a duty of man to perform to God is not optional. And it is the first and the greatest duty of man to perform. I take that again. Love as a duty of man to perform, it is not optional. And it is the first and the greatest duty of man to perform. I want us to quickly read something from the book of Deuteronomy chapter 6 verse 5. It says, you shall love the Lord your God with all your heart, with all your soul, and with all your strength. So this is the first and the greatest duty of man. The first and the greatest duty among all the duties that we are going to talk about that man needs to perform as an obedience to God, this is the first and the greatest one that man must perform. It is not an option. If you like, you do it or not, it must be done. As long as heaven is concerned, love is a must duty for man to perform. So now, having explained and knowing the understanding what love is meant or love meant, we want to dive in and look at it from four perspectives, four different types. So the first one that we are going to look at, that it is the duty of man to love God. So I name it love for God. It is the duty of man to love God. And that is the quotation I've read from the Old Testament. It says, you shall love the Lord your God with all your heart, with all your soul, and with all your strength. When they say something, Shema, the central command in the Jewish law, it's not optional. It is the first and the greatest duty. So this is the first and the greatest duty God has given us, man, to perform. So love is not an option. Love is not as if I feel. No, love is not an option. Let's look at a quotation from the New Testament. When we get to the book of Matthew chapter 22 verse 37 to 38, it says, Jesus said to him, you shall love the Lord your God with all your heart, with all your soul, and with all your mind. This is the first and great commandment. In the book of Matthew 22, 37, this one, Jesus pulled it straight from Deuteronomy 6, 5 and calls it the top duty. It is not Brother Gideon who is saying that this is the greatest. That you feel like, oh, Brother Gideon is just speaking his mind. It is an opinion. No, I'm not the one. It's not any other person, but the word of God. Jesus pulled that particular quotation out and says, directly from Deuteronomy chapter 6, verse 5, and he says, this is the top duty of man. He said, it is the first and the greatest law or duty of man to perform. So when you go ahead to read the book of Matthew, read something from the book of Matthew, we are talking about love as the duty of man. Matthew chapter 10 verse 37, one of the quotations that I love, people who know me very well know that I love to use this quotation. It says, he who loves father or mother, he who loves father or mother more than me is not worthy of me. And he who loves son or daughter more than me is not worthy of me. And he who does not take his cross and follow after me is not worthy of me. This is the words of our Lord Jesus Christ, speaking and teaching. He said, you must not love any other thing, not even yourself, more than the way you love God. That is why it is the first and the greatest. It is the top duty. It is difficult to love God more than yourself. One of the musicians will tell you, this life, I can't kill myself. Oh, allow me to flesh. Oh. It's one of the duties for the youth, you know, that we have been singing. Yes. You tell you, oh, this life, I can't come and kill myself. Hey, allow me. But you know, before I would. It is a difficult task. You and I know that. You will bear and agree with me that loving God more than yourself, brethren, it entails a lot. You see, love, we cannot talk about love and end it all. It is the first, especially when it comes to loving God. God must be the first. But I'm hungry, I have to eat. But so far as God says no, let me die. The cross is heavy. I need help. But so far as God says nobody should help me, I carry it alone. It is not an easy thing, though. The way I'm teaching it here, it's not an easy thing to do. But I've come to encourage all of us with the word of God, that with God, all things are possible. And through God Christ, we can do all things. Hallelujah. That is what Jesus is telling us. He says the topmost duty is to love God beyond everything. Because God loved us first. Now, when we get to the book of Mark chapter 12, verse 30 to 31, it talks about the same thing. It says, and you shall love the Lord your God with all your heart and your neighbor as yourself. There is no other commandment greater than this. Love sums the whole law. Just imagine, 10 commandments. Sometimes you realize that it is even more than that. And Jesus tells you that when you love, you have finished the law. Do you love? Are you performing your duty as love? Do you love God? How much have you loved God? Your love for something is not only, it's not even proven by how much you can live for the thing. It is how much you can die for the thing. Jesus loves us so much that he has to die for you and I. Your measure, your proof for love, is what you are willing to die for, not what you are willing to live for. Are you willing to die for the sake of Jesus? Are you willing to die for the sake of God? How much do you love God? Do you listen to your parents more than God? Do you listen to yourself more than God? God said, don't fornicate. Your body said, I love fornication, la. Give me fornication. God said, don't eat. Your body said, I need food. Which of them do you answer? Do you love God more than anything else? Please, it is not an option. It is your duty to love God more than anything. Let's look at the second love. It says, love your neighbor as yourself. Amen. When we said love your neighbor as yourself, that is, we call it the duty to other people. when you go to the book of Leviticus chapter 19 verse 18, it says, you shall not take vengeance, nor bear any grudge against the children of your people, but you shall love your neighbor as yourself. I am the Lord. You shall not take vengeance, nor bear any grudge against the children of your people, but you shall love your neighbor as yourself. I am the Lord. Leviticus 19:18. This is Jesus. This is God rendering love as a duty to us to love others. After we have loved him, he said we should love others. This is the famous command Jesus later quoted. Neighbor here means fellow Israelites, but the principle extends fair treatment of all. The neighbor here talks about fellow Israelites, but the principle in that particular law, that particular duty that we are talking about, extend to fair treatment of any man. Amen. So it is our duty to love our neighbors, brethren. It is your duty. It is not an option, no. It is not an option. It is not when you feel like. It is not a feeling, no. It is a duty, oh. When we say it is your duty, it is your duty. It is your duty. God is telling us today that, brethren, it is our duty to love. So whether it feels pains, whether it feels happy, whether it feels good or bad, it is our duty to perform. If you don't perform the duty, then you are being taken to court as a father. There is this proverb in a language that says that a child does not defecate on the lap of the mother, and they use knife to cut that place because the child have defecate on that, or have poop, let me put it that way, sorry, on your lap as a mother. So you are going to use the knife to cut that particular part of your lap out. No, you only use water to clean it. Please, are we getting it? So when God asks us to love our neighbor, I know. We all know that this is difficult, because when you look at the heart of men, you look at the mind of men, you realize that it's so wicked. Whilst you are trying to die for your neighbor is dying to kill you. And yet God said, it is your duty to love. So brethren, it is not time for us to give up. It is time for us to even love more, because it is our duty to love. That is the work God has assigned to us. If we want eternal life, if we want to be in heaven one day when Jesus returned, then we got to perform our duty by loving our neighbors. Leviticus chapter 19 verse 34. The stranger who dwells among you shall be to you as one born among you, and you shall love him as yourself, for you were strangers in the land of Egypt. Love extends even to foreigners. The reason given: remember your own past suffering. Now let's look at a quotation from the New Testament and see. It said, love your neighbor as yourself. Matthew chapter 22 verse 39. It says, and the second is like this: you shall love your neighbor as yourself. This man's duty towards others is the standard for how you treat people. This man's duty to others is the standard of how you are treating the people around you, the people in your immediate environment and outside your environment. Romans chapter 13 verse 8 to 10 says, owe no one anything except to love one another, For he who loves another has fulfilled the law. Love is the fulfillment of the law. Paul makes it clear. Love isn't extra credit. It is the debt you owe every day. Hallelujah. Love is not an extra credit. It is the debt you and I we owe every day, according to the clarification of Apostle Paul. He said, when you love, he said, owe no one anything except. So love is a debt on us to pay every day of our life. Brethren, please, are we getting it? I know you are not owing anybody. You have not gone to borrow anybody's money. There is no million for you to pay. You are not owing anybody. But I want to tell you that so far as you remain the child of God, a Christian following the footstep of our Lord Jesus, you owe a debt. And that debt, that duty, when you owe a debt, it is your duty to pay for it. That is why a wise man with understanding of the word of God says, he paid the debt he did not owe. I owe a debt I cannot pay. I needed someone to wash my sins away. And another one say, he realized that no, it is his duty to pay for his debts. But Jesus came to take that debt because he loved us. And he says, oh happy day, oh happy day, when Jesus washed my sins away. How many sins have been washed away because of you? God took away our sins through the blood of our Lord Jesus Christ. Since you have become a Christian, you claim that you have been performing your duty to God and you love people. How many people's sins have been forgiven because you have performed your duty by showing them love? Please, are you getting me? Jesus performed his duty by coming to pay our debt because he said he loved us. Are you getting the point? So Apostle Paul is saying that we should not owe anybody, no, don't owe anybody money, don't owe anybody anything, but love. For love, we owe it each and every day. And this is what Apostle Paul is making us understand in the book of Romans 13, 1-8-10. That we owe love to our neighbors each and every day of our life. The third one, which is the hardest one to do. Hallelujah. My dear Igniters, I know we are getting the lessons today. This thing that I'm talking about is difficult. All of them are hard. To love God is not easy. To love your neighbor is not easy. And the third one, guess what? Love your enemies. Love your enemies. He said, love in action, not just words. Love your enemies. Love your enemies. That is the hardest, that is how I call it, the hardest duty. Love your enemies. It is hard, though. Hey, dear Igniters, nobody should pretend here. How many of your enemies have you laughed? Hallelujah. Hallelujah. Do you know that Jesus asks us to pray for our enemies? Say the truth. When was the last time you were going to sleep and you know very well that this person is your enemy and you mention the name and pray for him? When was the last time? Do you know that some of us, we don't even want to know our enemies? let alone we are going to say that. No, we don't want to know them. Yes. As I'm teaching you today, I don't know who is my enemy. Yes. So sometimes I'm going to pray. The Bible says, you see, you don't want to do it. But the Bible has put that pressure on you to do it. It is your duty. It's like you wake up, you don't want to go to work. But it is your duty to go to work. You know where I work? Actually, the keys are with me. So I'm the one that is supposed to wake up early, go and open the shop for the rest to come later. So, like I said earlier last week, I'm supposed to be there at 6:30. If I'm late, 7 o'clock. Sometimes I wake up, yeah, it's not easy. But I have to be there because that is my duty. And this is what the Bible is teaching us. It is very hard for us to pray for our enemies. But Matthew chapter 5 verse 44 says, but I say to you, love your enemies, bless those who curse you, do good to those who hate you, and pray for those who spitefully use you and persecute you. This goes beyond Leviticus 19:18. It's duty, even when you don't feel it. That is what I was saying. This is a duty that even when you don't feel like, you have to perform it. So far as heaven matters to you, you have to perform it. But love your enemies. Luke chapter 6 verse 35. Do good and lend, hoping for nothing in return, and your reward will be great. The hardest, that is why I titled this one, the hardest duty. It is all about love. But when we are talking about the love, love is being separated or being divided into these parts. The love that you need to have for your enemies is also a love on its own. For your neighbor, a love on its own. For God, a love on its own. Brethren, it is our duty to love our enemies. Let us pray for our enemies. Let us bless them. Yes, they are cursing us every day. They are setting traps for us every day. They wish we are dead. They wish our life has become miserable. They don't wish anything good for us. But the Bible says, let us pray for them. Because God is not asking us if we like, let's pray or not. It is a duty, a command he has given into our hands that we need to perform for him. Now, the fourth one, that is love in action, not just words. 1 John chapter 3 verse 18. My little children, let us not love in word or in tongue, but in deed and in truth. Duty means doing it, not just saying it. Don't say I love my enemies and that ends it. Do it. Proof. He said, when you see your enemy's sheep falling into pit, save it. So when you see your enemies, you know that this woman doesn't like me, but you see that a goat is eating her stuffs, her commodities that she's selling to also make money, and you know that she doesn't like you, sack the goat. Chase the goat away. You see her children, yes, she will talk, she will come and insult you. But because you know that where the children are going is wrong, it will bring destruction, it will bring nothing good to them. Save, discipline that child. Discipline that child because you want good for that child and for the mother who is your enemy. This is what God wants us to do. Bless them, they that curse you. Love them, they that hate you. Do good to them, they that do evil to you. Said, your reward will be great in heaven. John chapter 13, 34 to 35. It says, a new commandment I give to you, that you love one another as I have loved you, that you also loved one another. By this, all will know that you are my disciples. Jesus calls it a commandment, a duty, and the proof of discipleship. So when you are performing your duty, it is the proof that you are the disciple of Christ. Brethren, we have a church to keep. We have a duty to perform. I don't know how far you have come with your duty, but we are not done yet. Our duty is to love. Agape love. Our duty is to love everybody around us. And putting God first and every other love under him. Love as the foundation of Christian living. 1 Corinthians chapter 13 verse 1 to 3. Though I speak with the tongues of men and of angels, but have not love, I have become sounding brass. And though I have all faith, so that I could remove mountains, but have not love, I am nothing. Without love, everything is empty. That makes it non-negotiable duty. Oh, love. I love you, Jesus. One of the gospel music will tell you, I love you, Lord, for your mercy never fails me. All my days I've been hiding your hands. From the moment that I wake up until I lay my hands, oh, I will sing of the goodness of God. You see the words in that song. When you read the second verse, it said, I love your voice, for you have led me through the fire in darkness time. You were close like no other. You see how God is showing us agape love. The words of the song is saying it all. The words of the song. He said, though I speak with the tongues of men, like me teaching this way, sometimes I teach and people are saying, oh, young boy, and I don't have love. The Bible says I am just like a sounding brass. You sit on Ignite Radio. You teach. You preach. You are on fire. You do things for people to see that, yes, this is the child of God. This is a Christian. The Bible says when you are doing all that, you can speak 99 all the languages in this world. You have faith. You have whatsoever you claim that you have. And there is no love in it. The Bible says you are like a sounding. He said, you are a sounding brass. This is Apostle Paul talking. A sounding brass. And though I have all faith, so that I could remove mountains, but I have not love, I am nothing. So without love, everything else is empty. That makes it the negotiable duty. Love is not something you negotiate. Love is not something you look on somebody and do. No, no, no, no, no, no. That is not love. Love is something you do as a duty. You are going to do it because you have been commanded by God to do it. God is not asking you, can you do it? God say, do it. Love. Show love to people. Show love. Love God. Love your neighbors. Love your enemies. And let love be the foundation of your Christianity. 1 Peter chapter 4 verse 8. And above all things, have fervent love for one another, for love will cover a multitude of sins. I ask you again, brethren, do you love? Love is your duty. Are you performing it? Love is your duty. Are you doing it? Love is your duty. Love is your duty. Do you love God? Do you love your neighbors? Do you love your enemy? Your love, is it in action or is just in words? Is love truly the foundation of your Christianity? The Bible is teaching us and talking to us today that we need to love, because love is a command from God to us to obey. So, bringing my lesson to the end, I want us to understand that love shifts from covenant duty to Israel in the Old Testament to covenant duty for all believers in Christ Jesus. It was a covenant duty to the Israelites in the Old Testament, but today it is for you and I, believers in Christ Jesus. So it is not an option. And I want us to understand that it is not by power, nor by might, but by spirit, says the Lord. So we can't fulfill this duty in our own strength, only by God's spirit working in us. We can only love with the spirit of God in us. Hallelujah. Let us love. And I want to assure us that when you walk in love as duty, you don't end up in guilt. You don't regret it, or you will never have any broken relationship. Trust me on this. Sorry, trust God on this. Trust God that because you love God, so you end up in guilt. You regret loving God. God is not a man. God is not your husband who have changed. God is not your wife that have changed. God is not your father that have changed. God is not your mother and your father that have refused to perform their duty to you. God is not your uncle that will promise and disappoint you. God is not your auntie. God is not your any other thing that will disappoint you. God is God. And when you love him, he will not let you regret it. You will never and ever regret loving God. And remember, it is your duty to love God, to love your neighbors, to love your enemy, to let love be your foundation of Christianity. And you do love, you don't speak love. May God help us. May God strengthen us. May God fill us with his spirit, that all the time we can show love to all and not leave none. In Jesus' name we pray with thanksgiving. Amen.
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0: 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Sa marakupi lugar para ikasalba tayon amin.
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0: been good to you today, you ought to say amen. If he gave you, if he put life in your limbs, you ought to say amen. I know you're ready to go home. I know you're ready to take your drive or your train or plane back, but we just got a little bit more. My job is just to get on base today. My job is to, Doug is going to come behind me. All I'm going to do is lay down a bunt, and I'm going to let him come in and do what he does. But God is good. I need you just to go with me real quickly in a word of prayer. Meet me in Luke 15. I'm going to be talking about today rebuilding trust in my religious community. Rebuilding trust. I've got too many slides. I've got a long way to go. And I got a short time to get there. Shall we pray? Lord, help us. Help me, your servant. Move me out of the way. Holy Spirit, we invite you into this place. Come in here, Holy Spirit. Come into each and every heart that's in here. Move. Shake the church up like you did in Acts chapter 2. Come in, Lord, and move. We invite you to help people because there's so many folks that are hurting and need you. So many people need to be restored. Lord, make that somebody's ministry is restoration. There's somebody hurting here today that needs you, Lord. And we're going to work in that goodness and that grace. So help us, Lord. If you need me to preach, I'll preach. If you need me to teach, I'll teach. Whatever slides you don't need me to get to, I won't. But Lord, we want to be real. We want to be relevant. It is in the mighty, awesome, powerful name of Jesus we pray it all. Amen, amen, amen. Appreciate the gentleman that loaned me the Bible. I appreciate that. Luke 15, we're going to have to roll. Appreciate you, appreciate you. Appreciate the hospitality here. All right, get your pencils out, get your paper out, and let's get ready to go. Luke 15, I'm going to be talking about trust, rebuilding trust. Somebody say trust. And then when you leave here today, I'm going to give you some action. Make sure I give you action. I'm going to need you to reach out to 10 people. Say, I will reach out to 10 people and spiritually invite them back to church. Say amen when you can. Nobody saying nothing. Say, I will reach out to 10 people and spiritually and graciously invite them back to church. Oh, see, you ain't saying nothing. Okay, we're going to work on that. We're going to work on that. Luke 15. You know it. Context. It is in the parable of the lost coin. It is in the parable of the lost son. But I want to talk about the parable of the lost sheep real quickly in Luke 15. And then we will go from there. And then it says, and I think I'm reading out of a NIV or New American Standard. The good Bible, say amen when you can. New American Standard. Now all the tax gatherers and the sinners were coming near him to listen to him. And both the Pharisees and the scribes began to grumble, saying, this man receives sinners and eats with them. And he told them this parable, what man among you, if he has 100 sheep, and has lost one of them, does not leave the 99 in the open pasture and go after them which was lost until he finds it. And when he has found it, he lays it on his shoulders, rejoicing. And when he comes, he calls together his friends and his neighbors, telling them, rejoice with me, for I found my sheep which was lost. My friends, the church has a lot of lost sheep. Say amen when you can. Some of us were lost. Anybody ever left the church for 10 months or a year? Yeah, come on, somebody. Some of you ain't left the church. You there at church, but you done left the church. Say amen when you can. All right, I'm going to talk about forgiveness in this. I'm going to talk about helping people rebuild trust in God and helping people rebuild trust in the religious community. This text encompasses 3 or 4 main ideas. I won't be able to properly unpack it, but it talks about go. We have to go and help people come back to the Lord. Say amen when you can. Remember, you're going to talk to 10 people. You're going to talk to your leaders and your elders, and then you're going to talk to people who can talk to those people to help people get back to the Lord. And you're not going to go with the cantankerous spirit of, we ain't seen you. Say amen when you can. And when they come back, you're going to say, it's good to see you. back in the house of the Lord. We ain't going to ask them, where you been? No, you know, come on, y'all. We got to get better if you're going to restore people. All right, all right. Sheep will eat at any pasture. That's why they need a shepherd. Sheep, I've been to Israel. I'll preach in a minute. But I've been to Israel and to see the sheep following the shepherd. And shepherds ought to be looking for sheep. Ministry leaders ought to be looking for sheep to get sheep back. You ought to be looking for new sheep to come to your church. Say amen when you can. And when they get there, you ought to have a rhema word for them, a word for them. Come on, somebody. What's a rhema word? A word for your soul. Now, let me get moving here. I got to get to my text. I gave the intro, key expectation, release, renew, return. We got you. We got all that. How to free your mind from the chains of the past. I'm going to get to some of that. Surrender, faith. That ain't what I want to get to, but you're going to have to surrender today. We'll talk about that. Reasons why you need a healthy church. Is that all right? Hebrews 10:25, you're not forsaking the assembly. Reasons why you need a healthy church. You need community. You need community, man. We are made, I can't think of the great scholar once who said, we are not religious people having a spiritual experience. We're not religious people. We're not spiritual people having a worldly experience. No, we're not worldly people having a spiritual experience. We're spiritual people having a worldly experience. What are you saying? We desire community. Your soul desires fellowship. That's why you need to have a healthy church. A healthy church welcomes people. A healthy church holds people accountable. A healthy church loves people. You need a rhema word at your church. A healthy church. We need healthy church communities. You need a healthy church because someone is praying for you. Don't you know that we would go restore young men? I would get in my car, take two or three people at my Sunday school time, be knocking on doors, waking guys up in college dorm rooms, and getting them up and bringing them to church. Somebody ought to say amen when you can. It's nobody but God. You might need someone if you get sick. That's why you need to be in a church community. Accountability is in the church community. You need a place to serve in the church community. You need continuous growth in a church community. We all need encouragement. Church should lift me up. Church should build me up. Church should hold me accountable. But we come to church, oh, Lord, have mercy. There's brother so-and-so. Then we will, there is much to do. There is work on every hand. Not to have sing, singing through the land. I know, man, but God, sometimes you got to worship before you get there. Say amen when you can. I'm moving. Reasons why you need a healthy church, because it is a place of transformation, not just information. Somebody ought to say amen. Most of our church cultures are about information. You need transformation. Romans 12:1, I beseech you, therefore, brethren, by the mercies of God, you present your bodies a living sacrifice, holy and acceptable God. But he said, be ye not conformed to this world, but be ye transformed. The Greek word transformation there is metamorphosis. What it is the idea, can I teach here? It's the idea of a picture of a, before it comes, a caterpillar in a cocoon, and then the caterpillar is in there, and the caterpillar is in there growing, and the caterpillar is changing, and the caterpillar is changing, and the caterpillar changes into a butterfly. I wish I had a church in here. And my friends, we're being transformed. Church should be the word of God transformed. The word of God ain't beat you up every Sunday. The word, yeah, it should hold you accountable, but it transforms. Unconditional love. People need unconditional love. They'll come back to church. There's a good book, Why Men Hate Going to Church. But we can, that's another day. Unconditional love, Romans 5:8. For God committed his love towards us that way, while we were yet sinners. All right. We need a good church because we're selfish, sinful, and self-promoting. I'll get to the good stuff in a minute. This is about us right here. Safe church is a place for questions and doubt. You ought to allow your young people, your millennials, your people to ask questions. Okay, we'll help you out in a minute. Helps people live out purpose. I learn more about the character of God and Jesus. Okay, let's get ready to get to the good stuff. How do we retrust God? I put Yahweh. I don't nobody put me out of church, but that's his Hebrew name. That's his Hebrew name. And we got people coming. Do you know Yahweh? Yeah, I know who Yahweh is. I know who God is. I know who Adonai is. Right? But yeah, so we wanna, if you wanna move forward in retrusting God, move forward, to help people move forward and retrust God, you want to separate God's character from people's behavior. And I'll send you these slides. You email me. My email's on the end. I'll send you this presentation. This is where the rubber begins to meet the road. We'll talk about forgiveness in just a minute, because people have been hurt. People are trying to come back after church hurt. You got to have a loving environment. You need a welcome team. You need a smiling face. You need somebody to go put an arm around them. And in a minute, I'm going to show you how to go talk to them. Well, they lost. They don't want to come to church. Sometimes people don't know how to get back. How many of you ever worked to restore somebody? Now, I'm going to tell you a quick story. In Nashville, I was at Tennessee State. I hadn't been to church in about two months. I was running cross country, SGA and all that stuff. And it was this big old football player named Robert Ray. He went to Western Kentucky, and he was my Bible school leader. And I heard this, and I ain't been to church in a month and a half, and there wasn't no Uber back then, and the bus didn't come way across town. And I heard this big old boom, boom, boom, boom, boom on my door, and I wasn't going to get up. I had boom, boom, boom, boom, boom, boom on my door on my college dorm room. And I had a lot going on in my dorm room. Where are my young people at? Somebody ought to say amen. I had a lot going on. And it said, this is Brother Robert Ray. Robert Ray was a big 6'6 guy, played defensive tackle at Western Kentucky University. And Brother Robert Ray thought enough of me to come to my dorm room. He said, Artre, either you going to get up and get in the shower, or I'm going to get you up. I don't care about what's going on in here. But he thought enough about me. Now, he didn't have the best tact. He didn't say it well. But his heart was in the right place. And I take that same go after people now in my ministry. I don't go harsh like he did. I don't go hard in the post. But I go after people. We go after people. And we do it in love and care. But you got to separate God's character from people's behavior. They wronged you. God did not. You got to understand this prism here. They wronged you. God did not. You were hurt by a system, not God. God still loves you. God is trying to restore you. Anybody, God, don't you know that God is desiring you? God is chasing after you. See, we come to church with a deficit model in our mind because you've messed up some stuff. But God loves you. Until we get God's love and grace in our fellowships, you watch it take off when you put love in there. You can't raise your kids harshly these days. They gonna mess up. You messed up. Anybody know that it's by the grace of God that you stand in here? I know it's still some holy people, but is there anybody in here that done messed up? Anybody in here be honest with your testimony that you ain't always done it right? Anybody will be honest that God is restoring you and God kept loving you? You see the success up here, but you don't see the mess. You didn't see the mess. Okay, let me keep moving. I'm just trying to find some real church people. You got to say exactly what you want to God. Job 16:2. These guys, I was at ease, Lord, but you crushed me. When you trying to help people get back to the Lord, you can be mad at God. It's okay to be mad at God. But if you're mad at him, when you're mad at him, you better praise him when he blesses you. Because we're trying to help people move to retrust God. We get hurt by stuff, situations. We lose children. We lose family members. That stuff hurts us. You got to tell God, Lord, I am mad. And you watch him begin to ease your hurts and pains. You got to share your hurts with him. Share your pain and frustration. That's what the prophets of old did. I know you should not contend with me. But when he bless you, you better praise him. Is that all right? Am I all right? I didn't fly way up here on the little seat on the plane to be safe. All right, you got to pray for God to restore the hurt, pain, and brokenness. I need you to put 10 people on your list of you going to have your church to pray for. You ain't seen them. In a minute, when I get through, I got to go send a text to 350 people. I ain't even there today. I can't tell them I'm not there today. Say amen when you can, because they might not show up. But I text everybody. I text people, be there, come get a wholesome word. Right? Be there. People I ain't seen, hey, we miss you. Because the worst thing in the world is for me to be gone and you don't call me. And here's what hurts is a quiet person. Like if a sister that says amen, we'll miss her. But it's that older sister that sits in the back or that person that's quiet that gets overlooked. So we had to put systems in place. We're still refining that. Let me give you some more. Watch this. McDonald's messes up. Burger King messes up. I don't want to get sued by nobody. Popeyes mess up your order, but you still keep going back. Matter of fact, you could get a bad meal, get food poisoning. You might not go for a minute, but you go at some point, go back. We got a different society today. It's almost like you got to have a Chick-fil-A. Hey, welcome to Chick-fil-A. How may I help you today? We got to have a different mentality. They're doing us a favor by showing up for God. God's going to show up for them. We got to understand we shift. We think this is all about us. Let me keep moving. I'm going to get to some better stuff in a minute. Ways to rebuild trust. Try a complaining and bitterness fast. What does that mean, preacher? Is that all right? Is that all right? Whoa, is that all right? I'm covering a lot. I'll get back in. I'm taking you some places. We're going to close hard in a minute. Proverbs 3, 5 through 7. Trust in the Lord with all your heart. Lean not to your own understanding. In all your ways acknowledge him, and he'll do what? Direct you back to the Lord. He'll direct your path. You know what I'm finding with good Church of Christ folks, preacher? We ain't got enough faith, preacher. We talk a good game about faith. But Lord, I know you're going to restore 10 people. I know you can restore 5 people, but it's going to take you to keep going to them. It's going to take you to send them a nice card. It's going to take you to show up at their cousin's funeral or their auntie's funeral or their mama's. You got to find the moments to show up for people. I'm talking about helping people rebuild trust with God. You got to send them a little scripture. You got to take meals to the house. Although they ain't been there in a year, we heard about your family member passed away. Somebody got to show up, not the person that offended them yet, but somebody else in the church show up. Oh, let me help somebody. Let me keep moving. I'm in trouble. I'm in trouble. I'm in trouble. I'm in trouble. We got to accept that questions are part of faith. Ways to rebuild trust. We got to study God's character, the goodness. Man, when we practice gratitude, man, we're going to be bad. I'm going to get to some good stuff in a minute. See what I'm gonna, Oh, yeah. Here we go. Here we go. I got to move. We got to repent and commit. Anybody done call somebody to leave the church? Oh, come on. Come on. Come on. Come on. Come on. Come on. Come on. Come on. You got to pray, Lord, let me restore that brokenness. We got a lot of work to do. We got a lot of work to do as a church community. Let me keep moving. Give you something better in a minute. Take small steps of faith. I'm going to come back to that. We got to take small. We got to repent and recommit. We got to repent. Lord, I apologize to you. Lord, I got to study harder. Lord, I got to be better. Lord, I got to take a stand. So that's helping rebuild trust in God. Okay, now, how to get back in my church community. Here we go. Y'all ready? You got your pencils out? Got your papers out? And we'll ask questions in a minute. You got to pray for God to redeem, restore, and revive. How many of you pray for members to come to your church? I pray for 5 people to show up on a Sunday. I pray for 10 people to show up on a Sunday. Then I got to get the visitors ministry right. But I can't have the wrong person out there greeting them. Hey, you can sit over here if you want to. No. Huh? And if you ain't inviting people, don't expect people to show up. Right? I mean, forget we went to do a revival down in Arkansas. Man, I get there. It's just, whoa, Lord, have mercy. I had to call a song leader to get on a bus from Chicago to meet me in Kansas City to come down there because it was bad. You want revival, but we weren't preparing for revival. There ain't no water in the baptismal pool. You want to baptize people, and ain't no water in the baptismal pool. And late that Wednesday night, we was praying and studying with somebody. After the sermon's over, somebody came to the Lord. We got to think that we got to pray for God to redeem, restore, and revive. Okay, I'm going to let you get questions in a minute. I got to get you to some good stuff. I got to get to forgiveness. slowly, this is where the rubber meets the road, slowly look for small on-ramps, life groups, church events, to help people get back to church. Look for small. They ain't going to come back on Sunday sometimes. It's too many people. They might show up on a Wednesday night. I'm moving too much. I'm sorry. The cameras, I'm messing up. I'm good? Okay. They'll show up for some. They'll show up for a program. They'll show up for a church event. They may show up for a funeral. They may not show back up for church, but over time, they'll begin to show up for stuff. You got to reach out to people over time. You got to help people rebuild trust in God and the faith community. You got to be that person of trust. You send them a card. You invite them to your house for dinner. You take them to, you can't take them to Chick-fil-A. You take, meet me at Chick-fil-A. You can't take them to Chick-fil-A on Sunday. You invite them to the life group Bible study that you got at Panera. It's the small stuff. We begin to do the small stuff at our church. I did a survey of people that left our church before I got there. Surveyed 15 people. And I found it was two things. It was communication and conflict. I kept calling them. Kept sending notes to them. And eventually half of the people begin to come back. Sometimes they're at other people's churches. Sometimes they've left the church altogether. But just like that shepherd in Luke 15, we're responsible to go get sheep. Sheep need direction. Sheep need to know that you know their name. Sheep need to know that they're valued. Sheep need to be led. Sheep need to be guided. Sheep, their wounds need to be bound up. Shepherd carried a bag. He would put salve on it, an ointment on it. He would pick them up and pick the ticks off of them. He cares for the sheep. When you care for members' needs, some folks, they ain't going to lead a church no matter what. They're just going to come and show up. But other folks need a little bit more care. All right, let me take you to somewhere good because we got to help people understand forgiveness. Have a plan for conversations about your absence. When somebody comes back, you got to help them have a plan. So we ain't seeing you. Well, it was a difficult season for me. Where you been? I'm still processing. We're going through it. You got to have, I'm glad I'm here. I'm glad you're here. Some of you, this is your ministry in hospitality. You got to care about you. You need to be over that ministry. You need to be working with that ministry of how to talk to people. All right, let me move fast. How much time I got, my brother? How much time? I got a long way to go. I got to land this plane on the aircraft carrier. Yeah, I got 20. Oh, good. I got time. Okay. All right. I know I took off fast. It was like drag racing. We pulled into the water box where my drag racing people that used to race motorcycles. I've been crazy. I told you I'm a Harley guy now and a golf guy. Pulled into the water box, did the burnout, put it on the two-step. Somebody know what I'm talking about. We launched hard. Now I'm trying to get, we're trying to close. Okay, here we go. Trying to get to the end down there and trying to run a good number. Nitrous about to kick in now, so let's go. All right, here we go. You have to take back power from Satan to get back. Somebody ought to say, man, Satan wants you not to come to church. Satan right now is in your spirit. I will leave my church right now. I'm going to jump and go to this church over here. Don't you know Satan gets busy on Saturday night and Sunday morning? Where my preachers at? We're going to get honest. How many of us done, you going down, as soon as you turn down the street to get to your church, you be like. But it's some little sister Ethel May. Hey, baby, come give me a hug. Come give me a hug, baby. You know, after the newness of the church done wore off, after the honeymoon phase of the church done wore off,
1: That's just honest. And you know you something, we got to work at that. Satan wants to win. Satan don't want you to come to church. Satan don't want you to be a part of the fellowship. Satan don't want you to show up. Satan wants you to be mad at your kids for being late for Bible class. They seven. They ain't late because they late. They late because their parents got them late. But here, when they get there late, love them anyway. We ain't got enough members to be kicking them out. Matter of fact, you can't put me out the Lord's church because you didn't put me in it. Sing your withdrawal, let all you want, but you can't put me out because you didn't put me in it. All right, I'm sorry. I'm trying to get invited back next year. I'm sorry. Show up just to make Satan mad. Sometimes you got to show up because God is going to do a miracle in your life or give you a word. You're going to make Satan mad. Satan don't want you to come to church. Remember, it's got to be about transformation, not information. All right, here we go. We got to get spiritual counseling to help in the healing process. Somebody, you're going to be hurt. All right, I'm going to give you some good stuff. We're going to take off in a minute now. All right. Offer service in a ministry. How to serve. Offer service in a ministry. Surrender all pain and hurts. Don't you know sheep get lost? Sheep get lost. We want to go get the lost sheep in discipline. We've had this theology where the shepherd go and somebody somewhere said, and they were wrong, that the shepherd would break the sheep's leg. Ain't nowhere in the world no good shepherd going to break the sheep's legs. No, the text says he picks him up and he puts him on his shoulder. I see restoration there. When people are hurting, they need to carefully be brought back. Maybe your personality is gruff. Maybe you like Robert Ray. And we talk about love him today. We talk about it today. He was rough. Either you're going to get up and go to church, or I'm going to get you up and put you in the shower and take you to church. Whatever you're going to do. So I made the right choice. I got up. I got ready. But it's a principle there. Go after people. Don't quit on them. They might come back in three. So it's taking me 3 or 4 years to get people back. And then when they get back, don't announce them. They don't want to be announced. They don't want to be announced. You see them at the back door. And they might leave early. But they came. Right? And at my church, I got a floating 35 people every Sunday. Don't let it rain. Might be 40. But we work to get them there. All right, here we go. We're going to talk about, can we talk about forgiveness? Some of why we struggle so much is we struggle with forgiveness. We got to learn to forgive. I need a volunteer. Need a volunteer. Oh, yeah, come on. I see two of you. Okay, one of you now. Okay, both of you. Okay, tell you what. This gentleman, right, whichever one of you might need help with forgiveness, whichever one of you. Come on, you. What's your name, brother?
2: Brian.
1: Brian, where you from, Brian? Well, you try to step up on me no. Okay, you've come in for real. It's like, what's up? Let me just be friends.
2: Let me greet you.
1: Yeah. It's real. This dude step up like you've been doing push-ups.
2: No, I have not.
1: You have not?
2: No. I grew up in Chattanooga, Tennessee.
1: What?
2: That's where I came up.
1: Chattanooga. Yeah, bro, Nashville, Lewisburg. Yeah. Wow. Yeah. Man, I'm glad. Brian, what's your last name?
2: Smith.
1: Brian Smith, man.
2: That's why I stood up, because my daughter said you sound like you from home.
1: I am from home. Where are your family at over there? They right there. They cringing down in the sea. So we're going to do this analogy. Yeah, I got you. I got it right here. It's okay. We're going to do this analogy. It's about forgiveness. So you got to put the mic down. Give him the mic right there. I got you right here. So sometimes in life, not forgiving is like holding a bag of potatoes. Do I need to get to the center? We good. Come to the center right here. See, when you don't forgive, first thing happens, somebody gets on your nerves. Next thing happens, you mad because somebody cut you off in Bible class, then say, oh yeah, Then you get sideways with the leadership. That's three of them, yeah. Then you waiting on them to come to you, and ain't nobody said nothing to you about the conversation. And then that's it. That's three more potatoes in the bag. Then it starts to happen. Everything's good. Then the next year it happens. And his sister, you're over the building and grounds ministry. What ministry are you over at your church? You on the ministry? You get your church. Oh, you over the men's ministry. And then dudes that show up late just has hack you off. And then guys that ain't accountable. Right, men's ministry. This is real. Then if you ain't careful, your bag begins to fill up. And then in men's ministry, dudes ain't honest. Yeah, they ain't honest. In men's ministry, men don't want to be transparent. In men's ministry, men should have put safe eyes on their phone, but they didn't, and they done looked at some stuff that they should not have. And it's making you hot, but you stay right there, brother. I got more for you. You stay right there. Yeah. So potatoes. Got to get my clicker. There we go, right there. So potatoes, brother. Tell me your name again.
2: Brian
1: from Chattanooga. Oh, Lord. Okay, what church you go to down there?
2: So I didn't grow up in the church.
1: Amen. Oh, Lord, have mercy. That's you. You didn't grow up in the church. Yeah. And so you keep holding the potatoes. You keep holding the bag. Gets over full. So you just hold it right there at one. Yeah. Yeah, you turn around like that. Yeah. Yeah, hold it with one hand. You tough. Hold it if you can hold it, yeah. You hold it. But just hold it. You can hold it with two. It gets heavy. Is it getting heavier?
2: Yeah.
1: Yeah. You keep holding it. And that's unforgiveness. We keep holding it. But it gets gooder. Cardi B said it gets better and better. Now y'all think. I didn't realize you listened to stuff like that, my sister. I know, I'm just messing with you. I know you, Brother Dave, I'm sorry. But yeah. You got to hold it. So you want to let it down. No, you got to hold it. If you're going to hold it, it gets heavy. When we won't forgive, it gets heavy. But it's deeper. It begins to sprout potatoes. And he's sweating. He's like, I done walked up in here. And then there's lights on you because you walking in the light as he is in the light. But it's other kind of light, right? You like, I walked up here into this, right? Because in men's ministry, then you accountable to a deacon or an elder, and they don't want to give you enough money for your ministry, and that's weighing you down. And they want you to do this ministry and save guys when they don't want to do their part. Nobody. And then here's the other one that adds on to it. Nobody's pouring into you while you're trying to pour into somebody else. Well, I just wish I had a church in here today. Because men's ministry is so tough. And then if you say, we're going to be up at 6:30 in the morning, we're not going to do that. Okay. Are we going to meet at Buffalo Wild Wings and they all of a sudden just don't show up? Most dudes ain't got nothing going at 6:30 a.m. or 9 or 10 at night because the kids are already in the bed. And we're going to do this Bible study. But unforgiveness begins, potatoes, I'm closing, begin to sprout. Anybody from the country? Potatoes begin to sprout. Then you're going to change it over to that hand. Potatoes not only sprout, but they begin to rot. Anybody ever had a rotten potato? You forgot it was under something. You left it in the driveway. You left it in the garage. You left it right there, and it began to rot. And not only do it rot, my friends, potatoes begin to stink. And that's a lot of us because we won't forgive. Our spirit begins to rot. Our spirit begins to stink. And we want God to

something, and God is saying, hey, you the one keep holding it. But hold on. Not only does it rot, not only does it stink, sprout, it brings maggots. You get tired. Hold on. You the right person for this, my brother. Boy, you the right person. Not only bring maggot, I'm closing, I'm in my seat. It brings rats. Bag get heavy. We need somebody to help us carry the weight. Forgiveness. Remember, forgiveness does not let them off the hook. It frees you. You got this stinky stuff in your life. And we think we're getting stronger. We're really not. But you got to find somebody. Where's the other brother that was? Where's the other brother? Come on. You got to find somebody to. And we're going to let him be the Lord today. Can we let him be the Lord? And you got to be willing to give that over to him. But he don't want to let it go. See, the Lord's trying to take it. You're going to let it go. But most people, I'm closing, most people try to get it back from them. Most people fight over the pain, over the hurt, over the burden. Let's give them a hand for helping out. Appreciate you, Chad. Appreciate your work. Bless you, man. Bless you. And then some people, Lord, you take it on with you. Good. Let me close. Forgiveness. I wrote about it in chapter 17 of my book, The Path to Spiritual Growth and Maturity. It's where we begin to help people let stuff go. There's so much hurt in our spiritual community. Anybody carrying a bag of potatoes? Anybody carrying it? Brother Maurice, come here. Here's what we really got to do. Come here, Brother Maurice. As I close, we got to start unpacking the stuff. Lord, remove this hurt. Remove this pain. I'm closing. Take this hurt from me. Lord, take this. I don't know what to do with it. Take this stench. Take this stink. Take these maggots. If I don't get rid of them, I'm going to have bad stuff in my life. I can't get to glory with you when I'm carrying on. I got to unpack it properly with somebody. I got to properly, and then just get to point. Look, you know what, Lord, I'm just going to pour out my heart to you, and I'm just going to pour all this stuff over you, and I'm giving you the bag, because a lot of times we want to keep the bag. We want to. Then sometimes, like, you know what? I need to hold on to that because I'm still mad at that brother from Chattanooga. I'm going to hold on to that. That's us. As I close, thank you, sir. Thank you. Forgiveness allows God to punish them. You don't have to worry about it. You trying to get even with people? Let God get them. And now I say it's sad because we're praying, Lord, you get them. Lord, you sick them. And that's the wrong prayer. Anybody pray that, Lord, you get them. Lord, you get them. Forgiveness, helping people overcoming church hurt, rebuilding trust in my religious community. Forgiveness allows you to be set free from emotional bondage, carrying those issues. Yesterday I talked about the 5 C's. Be Christ-like. Handle it spiritually. Get counseling. Figure a different context for your thinking. I didn't call it that on Friday night, but I got to have corrective thinking. When this hurt comes up, I got to correct my thinking. I got to take them thoughts captive. Then I got to get back in community. But the community, whether the community welcomes you or not, you get back in community. I didn't leave God. I just left the church. I get it. But we need you back because you got something that somebody

When we look at the man who went to settle accounts, Matthew 18, 23. Let me get that text for you. How much time I got? 6 minutes? 7 minutes? 6 minutes? 6 minutes? 6 minutes? Doug, you're fresh. I'm leaving. I'm going to leave you. Let me close. Man went to settle accounts.

Jesus said, I say to you. Then Peter came to him and said, Lord, how often shall I forgive my brother that sins against me? Jesus said, I do not say up to 7 times, but to 70 times 70. In the historical text, it was the Jewish law was 3 times. For this reason, the kingdom of heaven may be compared to a king who went to settle accounts with his slaves. And when he began to settle the account, there brought him one who only owed him 10,000 talents. But he said to him, I don't have the means to repay you. And the Lord had compassion, commended him, and said to be sold along with his wife and children. Then the slave, therefore, falling down, prostrating himself before God, said, have patience with me, and I will repay you everything. And the Lord said to that slave, he had compassion on him, and he released him. Oh, that word, I believe there's two Greek words there, aphiomai, and it's another Greek word, apoluo, to release, to free. It ain't the same. It's different. It's different. But the Lord had compassion on him. But what did he do? He went and found one of his slaves that owed less, snatched him up, was harsh to him. We got to learn to forgive. I'm in my seat. Forgiveness is spiritual freedom. Go back and read that Matthew 18 on your own. Forgiveness imitates God's character. I'm done. Tips to help people members return. I talked about this. Use grace when you reach out. Have some reach out to them who has a relationship. Keep reaching out. Let them know they're missed. I want to reiterate that. Help them understand God's grace. Send helpful letters, cards, or text. Has this been beneficial for you today? We pray it's been beneficial. We pray that we've said something. We've got a couple books. We've got our book here, After Spiritual Growth and Maturity. We'll be at the back. You can get it.

0: If we got time, I'm gonna call my two new good guys up, JJ and Caleb. Some of y'all, you come up and pray. Can we do that? Sometimes you got y'all young guys, young guns in the faith, young men trying to live for the Lord. Ain't perfect. That age, I wasn't perfect. Lord have mercy. That age, bro, when I was at Tennessee State, had a lot going. So Chattanooga, bro, my name might not be the best down there in some places. With 99.9% of the people, but I'm going to have these guys pray us up for strength. Pray us up for strength. Oh, bro, you can get in on this too. Come on, Davis. Come on. You got to encourage young guys in the faith. You got to encourage young men in the faith. They ain't perfect. You wasn't perfect that age. So we're going to have them pray us out for growth, for hope, for healing, for God to continue to move. Bless you. Come on.
1: Let us pray. Dear Heavenly Father, thank you for this day, and thank you just for allowing us to be able to congregate here today, Lord. Just thank you for the wisdom and instruction that you've placed on all of the leaders here that have just taught us about the church hurt that we all carry, some of the things that we just can't give up, Lord, and physically we're not the ones that are able to give that up. We have to give that up by submitting unto you fully. Lord, allow us to work in our lives and help us to mold and shape us to the people that you want us to be, but also that we have a support group. We have brothers and sisters in our own congregations and brothers and sisters congregations around us that we're able to go to, tap into as resources, Lord, in order to expand your kingdom and just be able to express our love and our gratitude, Lord. At this time, I also just want to pray over the next service that be a sweet smelling aroma unto you. We thank thee and praise thee in Jesus' name.
2: Heavenly Father, we come to you incredibly thankful, Lord, for you just allowing us to be able to draw breath into our lungs another morning, Lord, because that means you're not done with us yet, that we have things to do. We have things to do to accomplish your purpose that you've put on us, your mission that you've put on us. Lord, we ask that you be with all of us. Allow us to recognize our part in your mission, Lord. We all have different parts. We all have different roles, but allow us to embrace the role that we have, to step up into a new role that you may be calling us into. Allow us to be able to reach out to those who are hurting, reach out to those who are struggling, and just do a little more, Lord, to be able to bring them back, to help heal, to help just at the end of the day be of service to you. Lord, we ask that we can all submit fully to your will each and every day, allow you to mold us and shape us into the people you want us to be. And Lord, we ask that as we leave this place, we can take something from each speaker, something that you want us to hear at the end of the day, something that you put on each of these manservants' hearts, Lord, that we can take it and we can apply it at the end of the day, because that's what's important, that we can bring it out into the world so that we can hopefully continue to bring glory and honor to you in all that we say and all that we do in our different communities, in our families, in our churches, in our workplaces, and everywhere, even if it's just on the train, Lord, that we can hopefully just be a light in everywhere, in every space that we're in. In Jesus' name.
3: On behalf of everyone here, God, I want to say thank you. Thank you for this weekend. Thank you for the amazing Bible teaching that we've received. Thank you for the fellowship. Thank you for the singing. Thank you for this opportunity to take a step back from the trials and the worries and the stress that we endure during the work week, that we might endure with our friends or with our family members or with just the various life situations that we go through. We're thankful for this opportunity and this weekend where we could be fully connected with you. We're thankful for this theme, overcoming church hurt. Something that has run rampant through our faith tradition. I ask that you bless us, that we be mindful of what we say, we be intentional about what we do, and that we consider how people will receive what we say instead of feeling like we have the right to say it, but recognizing that there's a soul connected to that person, recognizing that the unhealed parts of us can sometimes attack and hurt the unhealed parts of others. And I ask that in those moments that you give us the wisdom and the clarity to hold ourselves back. Give us the wisdom and the clarity to recognize that maybe I'm not the right person to have this conversation. You give us the wisdom and the clarity to understand that some things just aren't for us to say. Allow us to understand that we need to let your word work on people's hearts. And we don't need to get in there and try to stir anything up. Your word is powerful enough to do the job. We also understand that while getting hurt is something that happens, staying hurt is a choice. And I ask that you bless us, that we let go of that bag of potatoes, and we turn those things over to the Lord. We turn those things over to safe people, safe places, safe spaces, and that we recognize that you are not only a healer, not only a deliverer, but you're a physician. You're a therapist. You are all that we could ever ask for, all that we could ever need. And I know that in this world, we hear so many things, we learn so many things that sometimes we feel like we are who you are, and we're not God. And I ask that you restore that humility within us to understand that our problems aren't for us to bear. You say in your word over and over and over again that not only can you hold on to our worries and our problems, not only do you want to, but it's your job to. And I ask that we have faith in you, that we trust in you, and we recognize that giving our cares and our worries to you is only going to be beneficial to us all. We're thankful for the keynote speakers. We're thankful for the breakout sessions. And I ask that the words that have been shared with us this weekend won't just go in one ear and out the other, but it'll be something that we hold on to, something that we remember, something that we rely on. We love you and we thank you. In your name we pray. Amen.
0: Bless y'all. Bless y'all.
4: 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Secondly, we have communion cups set in the back, so when we end, just go back and get your communion cup so you'll be ready for.

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1: Shalom, saya Kim Susetio. 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
1: Good morning, Igniters. It's Brother Andre again with a Ministry Minute. I just wanted to share some thoughts about Matthew 25, verses 31 to 40, which reads, "But when the Son of Man comes in his glory, and all the angels with him, then he will sit on his glorious throne, and all the nations will be gathered before him, and he will separate them from one another, just as a shepherd separates the sheep from the goats, and he will put the sheep on his right hand, but the goats on the left. Then the king will say to those on his right, 'Come, you who are blessed of my Father, inherit the kingdom prepared for you from the foundations of the world. For I was hungry, and you gave me something to eat. I was thirsty, and you gave me something to drink. I was a stranger, and you invited me in. Naked, and you clothed me. I was sick, and you visited me. I was in prison, and you came to me.' Then the righteous will answer him, 'Lord, when did we see you hungry and feed you, or thirsty and give you something to drink? And when did we see you a stranger and invite you in, or naked and clothe you? And when did we see you sick or in prison and come to you?' And the king will answer and say to them, 'Truly, I say to you, to the extent that you did it for one of the least of these brothers or sisters of mine, you did it for me.'" Well, how exactly do we as Christians do that? Is it not through the sharing of his gospel? Is how the righteous gave him something to eat, to drink, invited him in, provided clothes, etc.? When we share the gospel, we share the bread of life, the new covenant in his blood. We clothe in baptism. We show how to heal the guilt of sin through the surgeon that makes a circumcision of the heart. We free people from the prison of false gospels. We invite people into learn of Jesus. This is the straight and narrow way. And no false gospel can do this. No false faith alone, faith only gospel, prosperity gospel, and all the other different Jesuses that are preached in these religious places. It is of the utmost importance to understand. Godspeed.
2: 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This is Jabez, a young Igniter from Cagayan de Oro. 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"But I have trust in your mercy. 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
4: Hello everyone, my name is Ewan, and today I'm going to be saying another sermon. Like I said already, my name is Ewan, and I'm 16 years old. And today's sermon will be about discipline. My title is Discipline, the Path to Growth. Now, when we first think of discipline, what comes to mind? You may first think of punishment or even rules, but I tell you, discipline is more than that. Discipline is growth and a way of learning. To get a better understanding of this, I have a story. It's called The Extra Lap. There once was a boy on a football team. And as soon as he or any of his teammates made one single mistake, his coach would say, "One more lap." The boys were really upset every time this happened. But one day, one of the boys made a mistake and went up to the coach frustrated, saying, "Why do we have to do so many laps every time as a punishment? And why do we have to run even for the smallest things?" The coach shook his head and said, "If I were really to punish you, I'd put you on the bench." Once the coach said this, the boys ran their lap in silence. A day has not passed by where they didn't run a single lap.

and with the training that they had, doing all the coach said and doing all those laps, they were able to beat the other team with ease. This story tells us that discipline isn't punishment. It's meant to break you. It's meant to tell you that this is really good for me and I need to focus on this. I need to do this. It's training designed to grow you. Discipline isn't punishment. It's designed to grow you. Discipline can come in our lives in many ways. One being even just getting up in the morning. Now, let's go into my points. Let's turn our Bibles to Hebrews 12:11. It says, "No discipline seems pleasant at the time, but painful. Later on, however, it produces a harvest of righteousness and peace to those who have been trained by it." This verse tells us that in the moment, discipline can really, really seem like punishment. But we have to learn that discipline is just not to learn to get better. We have to learn that discipline is a way to learn to get better at a certain skill or act. Now, like a coach corrects his players when they do something wrong, God does the same for us. God is our coach. He cheers us on and only wants us to get better. When you were a child, your parents would, I hope so, discipline you for the things that you've done. Correct you all the time, and that act of discipline is really an act of love. And God does the same for you. God and our parents discipline us because they really love us. They want to see us grow into better people, and that's why they discipline us. Now, Hebrews 12:6 says, "But the Lord disciplines the one that he loves, and he chants everyone he accepts as his son or daughter." The main point of this verse is discipline is not rejection or a big punishment. It's proof of care. Your parents telling you to wash the dishes, that's discipline. Knowing that God doesn't want this for you and listening to him, that's discipline. Doing something that you don't really want to do, but knowing that it's good for you and that you have to do it, that's discipline, because you'll see the better outcome in the long run. Here I have another story. When the students messed around, the teacher ignored them. No corrections, no extra help, just silence. But with Lena, it was different. Every time she made a mistake, the teacher would stop, explain it again, and even give her extra practice. One day, very frustrated, Lena said, Why do you always call me out? It feels like you're picking on me." The teacher gently replied, "I correct you because I know you can do better. If I didn't care, I would let you stay where you are." Lena paused, and from that day on, she saw it differently. The extra work wasn't rejection. It was someone believing she could grow. This again shows that people want us to advance. At least the people who care about us want us to advance. God is one of those people. God wants that for us, and that's why we have to put faith in him so that what we're doing right now is just a little step to success. Putting faith in him that what we're doing right now is just a step of growth, that what we're doing right now will eventually lead us to God. The main point here is that God disciplines us because he loves us. And the people who care about us also discipline.
discipline us because they love us. This could be a friend or family member, or even your parents. God doesn't tell us what to do all the time. Sometimes we can practice our discipline through faith. Saying a prayer every day, reading our Bibles occasionally, and finding things that we're grateful for are just some things that make us gain discipline and growth and grow our character. When we do these things, you don't even have to take a whole hour or a whole day. It could take even up to 2 minutes to even 10 minutes to just pray or read or write down what you're grateful for. So I encourage you to spend just a little portion of your day with God, whether it's listening to worship music or praying or reading your Bible. Discipline yourself. Learn to discipline yourself for God. He is our creator overall, and he deserves that. When you do these things, you can change your little faith into this great faith. And you can even discipline yourselves in everyday life. One being even just making your bed in the morning. Now, let's turn our Bibles again to Luke 16:10. Here it says, "Whoever can be trusted with very little can also be trusted with much. And however is dishonest, whoever is dishonest with very little will be also dishonest with much." This is telling us that to grow our faith, we need to practice it. And there when we grow discipline, and we will grow discipline in doing it. The main point here is faith grows through consistent discipline and small actions. It doesn't have to be discipline for God, but also just to discipline yourself. Doing the proper things to take care of your body, like sleeping early, or doing that assignment that you've been waiting to do forever. If we have little faith in ourselves, we can learn to grow that faith into bigger things. If we have little faith in God right now, if we just practice and discipline ourselves, practice praying, practice reading, we can grow that faith and make it bigger. Now, here's my final point. Discipline leads us to transformation, not just a routine. I've been talking a lot about going into the routine of meeting with God, but here it's different. It's easy to discipline to become a checklist. Read every day, pray every day, reflect every day. But the deeper truth is that discipline is meant to change who you are, not just what you do. When you consistently show up in small, faithful ways, God begins to shape your heart, your mindset, and your character. Over time, what once felt like effort becomes part of your nature. That's the goal. To make discipline nature. If you keep doing these things every day, to read the Bible or pray, and then suddenly you just stop, the goal is to make it feel unnatural, like you can't move on with your day without doing that specific thing, like reading your Bible. Discipline isn't about perfection. It's about becoming more, being more of a good person with who God is calling you to be. Galatians 6:9 says, "Not growing weary in doing good, because there's a harvest coming that reinforces that discipline has purpose beyond the moment." We need to have patience when it comes to discipline as well.
Now, discipline may seem small in the moment, a short prayer, a few verses, or a quiet moment with gratitude. But over time, these small acts build a strong, faithful life. Small, faithful life. God doesn't always give us step-by-step instructions for every moment, but he gives us responsibility to stay consistent in our walk with him. When we choose discipline, even when we don't feel like it, we are choosing growth, maturity, and a deeper relationship with him. So don't underestimate the little things, because in those daily decisions that God shapes who you are becoming. This week I challenge you. Learn to discipline yourselves and find those things, find God in your everyday life, whether it's seeing the sunset or reading your Bible. Just find a moment to be alone with God and to be with him. I just ask that you grow more in your faith so that you will also be entered into the kingdom of heaven.

Hi, my name is Angel Thunder, the host of The Final Take, wanting to invite you to come to the Surrey Church of Christ located at 15042 92nd Avenue. See you there at the Surrey Church of Christ, a better place to be.

0: Hi everyone, this is John, one of your fellow brothers in Christ. I wanted to share a lesson we can all learn from the story of Job. Job suffered a lot because he lost all of his worldly blessings. His friends tried to explain why, but their explanations were wrong because of one major problem. They thought that the wicked will always suffer and the righteous will always be blessed. They thought that Job was suffering because he did something very bad. But that was not true. Even today, we know that there are many wicked people who seem to be doing well, and many good people who are struggling. We must remember that rain falls on the good and the bad, just like in the parable of the wise and foolish builders in Matthew 7. I don't know if Satan can control the weather, but I do know that he has great power over this world. He will find ways to hurt us for reasons not our own, and use our sufferings to turn us away from God. Innocent suffering is a reality in this world. But how do we come to terms with innocent suffering? The best way is to always remember that this life isn't all that there is. As Christians, we know that there will be an eternity of peace for us after we pass from this world. The sufferings of this life are only temporary. Don't give up, keep on trusting God, knowing that we endure these things for a life where there is no suffering and which lasts forever. Paul says in 2 Corinthians 4, verse 17, "For our light and momentary troubles are achieving for us an eternal glory that far outweighs them all." Let's keep all this.
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Good morning, good afternoon, and good evening to all my brothers and sisters in Christ, all listeners around the world, all igniters, friends and enemies. May the peace and love of God be upon us all. This is Victory Circle. My name is Albert Sius, your host. It is a pleasure for me to be with you once again, this morning, this afternoon, or this evening, regardless wherever you may be on this planet that we are sharing together. Once again, may the peace and love of God be with you all. Our lesson for today, my brothers and sisters, coming from the book of Revelation, chapter 2, verses 12 through 17. Revelation, chapter 2, verses 12 through 17. And the topic for our lesson today is ignite, stand for truth, be ignite and stand for truth. Let us pray. Our gracious Father, through the name of your Son, Jesus Christ, our Lord and Savior, we come boldly, Father, to thank you for your grace, for your mercy, and for your love. We thank you, Father, for this day, the day you have made. We are glad in it, and we are glad to be around the table, the circle, to continue study your word. Help us, Father, bless us, and open our mind and our heart, that we may be able, Father, to live according to your word. In Jesus' name we pray. Amen. Once again, my brothers and sisters, good morning, good afternoon, and good evening. Through our lesson today, we're going to see how to stand for the truth. In the book of Revelation, chapter 2, verses 12, 17, we're going to elaborate together the truth through the Bible. Have you ever seen this new symbol on t-shirts called coexist? Each letter in coexist is a symbol representing a religion or a belief. What we're going to see, my brothers and sisters, we're going to decode all the letters in this word, coexist. And through this word, we're going to elaborate together in this lesson. Coexist is C-O-E-X-I-S-T. It's a symbol representing a religion or a belief.
So whenever you see someone with a T-shirt with that letter on, now you will know what it's meant for. Let us start with the word, the first letter of C. C is for Islam with its crescent moon. O is for peace with the peace symbol that we have seen for decades. Or for decades. The E represents male, female, indicating no difference between males and females, with an eye towards acceptance of homosexuality. The X is the star for David, which represents Judaism. And the I is a lowercase I, and the dot of the letter I has a star inside a circle representing Wiccan and pagan religions. The S is the Ain and Ain symbol representing Eastern religion like Taoism and Confucianism. Finally, the T is a cross representing Christianity. So now, this would be great if all this symbol meant was that we need to quit killing each other and coexist on this planet. However, my brothers and sisters, this is not what this symbol means. The symbol represents tolerance. This tolerance is summed up on a quote on the homepage of the Coexist Foundation website. So God has given us many faiths, but only one would in which to coexist. Shockingly, the person who said this is the chief rabbi of the Unit Hebrew Congregations. A rabbi said that God has given us many faiths. So we live in a world that is conditioning our minds to be tolerant. There is no right or wrong. There is no truth or error. Just coexist and believe what you want
and it would and it is good enough for you. So the church at Pergamum was dealing with a similar problem. They were tempted to tolerate teachings that were not true. The city of Pergamum was an important center for pagan and imperial religion in the Roman province of Asia. Pergamum was the center of four pagan cults. So the city was a center of learning and education, as it had a 1,200 volume library. Quite an accomplishment for that time. Pergamum was the first city in the province of Asia to build a temple to a Roman emperor, and it was to Augustus Caesar. The city was considered the capital of the whole area for Caesar worship, and they were tempted to coexist with error. So let us look at what Jesus says to the church in the city of Pergamum in Revelation chapter 2, verses 12 to 17. Jesus knows what is going on in Pergamum. When we read Revelation chapter 2, verses 12 and 13, Jesus' self-description is interesting and gives us a clue about what Jesus is going to speak about. We see Jesus is the one who has the sharp two-edged sword. In Revelation chapter 1, we see this sharp two-edged sword coming out of the mouth of Jesus. So the image symbolizes the power of the Word of God. So Christ's message is like a sword, not a pat on the back. We may not like sermon that cut to our core, but Hebrews chapter 4 verse 12 reminds us that the Word of God is a sword that has the purpose of cutting us so that we can be what God calls us to be. So Jesus knows where these Christians live, my brothers and sisters. They live where Satan's throne is. This is a very severe statement about the wicked condition of the city. So you are living where Satan's throne is established. You live in a place that is the center of worship
to pagan gods. You live where people do not care about God and will worship anything and anyone else but God. Even worse, one of the gods, people, has been killed for their faith. Because Jesus says that he knows about Antipas, who was killed. Can you imagine one of the faithful people of this congregation being killed for his or her stand for Jesus? Without a doubt, this would impact these Christians for a long time. This church has much to be condemned. Even living in a place that Jesus could call Satan's throne, these Christians reminded faithful in the Lord. They did not deny the faith, even when a Christian was killed for not denying the faith. So now we're going to see, my brothers and sisters, the problem of tolerance in Revelation chapter 2, verses 14 to 15. It says, however, Jesus says that he has some things against them. But the problem is that they are tolerating all of those different teachings within their assembly. And there were people who hold to the teaching of Balaam. There are people who hold to the teaching of the Nicolaitans. But Jesus tells them that there is teaching, this teaching cannot coexist. There is no room for some to believe what they want to believe, and others believe what they want to believe. What is the teaching of Balaam? It does not seem that the teaching of Balaam was the name of the false teaching. Rather, Jesus is giving these descriptions to this false teaching to show the church that what they are tolerating is false. Because Balaam is a reference to a prophet of God in the Old Testament. The Israelites were conquering the enemies as they made their way to Canaan. Balak, the king of Moab, hears that the Israelites are coming and wants to stop them. So he says, Balaam, money to pronounce curses on the Israelites so that they will not be victorious when they come through Moab. So Balaam attempts to prophetically declare these curses three times. But each time, blessings come out of Balaam's mouth rather than curses. Of course, this makes the king of Moab irritated. Balaam then comes up with another plan to
curse the Israelites. So Balaam devises a plan to have Moabite women seduce Israelite men into intermarriage. Therefore, the Israelites engage in sexual adultery and spiritual adultery as their hearts were taken away from God. So my brothers and sisters, we see it here. We have to ignite. Before we leave this illustration, we must recognize that this is one way we lose our faith for the Lord. We get involved with people who are not passionate for God. We marry people who do not love the Lord. We spend time with friends and companions who are not zealous for God. Being around these people rubs off on us. Just as much as our zeal is candid when we are around others who are zealous for God, we also lose our zeal when we are with those who do not have a fire for God. This is the grave danger of our assemblies. If all of us are coming to worship and we are not excited about singing, excited about to pray, excited to remember Jesus' death, excited to hear the word of God, and excited to be together, our lack of enthusiasm will rub off on each other. If you are not engaging your heart and your mind to worship, not only are you dead towards God, but you are spiritually killing everyone in this room and everyone in your family. So you are teaching them to be dead towards the Lord, because Balaam's plan worked as they united themselves with foreign women and lost their love for God. So, look at the Revelation chapter 2, verse 14. And you can see that what is going on in the Pergamum church is similar to what Balaam had done. There are people who are teaching that it is acceptable to eat meat sacrificed to idols. When we read the 1 Corinthians chapter 8 verse 10, we learn that eating food offered to idols was directly condemned. Also, some are teaching the sexual immorality is acceptable. So we are reading about the liberal Christianity, because these people did not deny Jesus or reject him. The problem was that they did not reject any other teaching either. So they tolerate the teachings that others had, even if the teaching were directly in conflict
with the Word of God. So this is a very large problem, my brothers and sisters, in the religious world today, and a problem that we must be warded again. We cannot accept all teachings. We cannot accept all beliefs, because the Word of God is not subjective. Following Jesus is not a matter of a personal preference. But there are so many churches that are happy to have you sit in their building and will let you believe what you want to believe and let you do what you want to do. You can be a member and full participant in the church, all the while teaching and believing things that are directly contrary to the scriptures. So the world tells us to be tolerant and coexist. As you can see right now, my brothers and sisters, most of the church building around the United States has a rainbow flag before that buildings. So we are told to find the church of your choice that you will let you do what you want, to do, and let you teach and believe what you want to believe. So we could have a very large church and need a new building if we simply said what you can teach, what you want to teach, and believe what you want to believe. So the church at the Pergamum was compromising the truth of God's word. So that the same thing is going on today around the world, especially around the United States. So there will always be teachers advocating sinful behaviors. There will always be teachers saying that sex before marriage is fine. Living together unmarried is fine. Affairs are acceptable. Open marriage are great. Divorce is fine. Remarried is good. A promiscuous is lifestyle is fine. And homosexuality is acceptable. You see, so we cannot compromise, my brothers and sisters, the Christ teaching with others. We cannot belong somewhere because we like the music, like the people, like the worship, or any other selfish reason. We must sever and worship, we must serve and worship where the truth of God's word is revered and honored, and where God's word is never
compromised. This does not mean that we act ugly or nasty towards people. Rather, in love, we stand unwavering for God's word. So my brothers and sisters, we must ignite. We lose our fire for evangelism when we think that every teaching and every belief is acceptable. If what the rabbi said is true, that God has given us many faiths, then there is no need to evangelize or teach because everyone is included. When we recognize that this teaching is nonsense and contrary to God's word, then we will be humbled to tell our friends that they must come to the Lord because what they believe now is leading them to eternal punishment. So Jesus has a solution for those who believe in coexist. When we read Revelation chapter 2, verse 16, Jesus commands for the people to repent. If they will not repent, Jesus says he will come to them soon and war against them with the sword of his mouth. So, notice the you and the them in this declaration. Jesus will come to you and war against them. I believe Jesus is warning is warning these Christians to get this who are teaching false things to repent. If you don't do something, I am going to come to you and fight against you. And notice also that Jesus says he will fight with the sword of his mouth. So this sword is of his mouth is the word. We always pointed out that the two-edged sword that comes out of his mouth is a symbol of the powerful word of God. So the image seems to be saying that Christ will use his word against us if we will not use it. His word tells us of a coming judgment if we will not listen to these words. So we cannot either use his word, or we can either use his word and obey his words, or Jesus will use his words against us in judgment. So we see Christ's truth and message is a sword, not a feeder. Christ's words graciously cuts to purify our lives.
So to those who conquer the word, the truth of God, Jesus says that those who listen and overcome will receive some precious things. First, they will receive the hidden manna. The hidden manna reminds us of the manna that was hidden in the Ark of the Covenant. The manna was a reminder of God's grace and faithfulness as He provided for His people through difficult time. Now the point is that those who listen and concur will receive God's grace and faithfulness as He provides for His people. The second image is more difficult. He said, to those who listen and overcome, they will also receive a white stone with a new name written on the stone that no one knows. So the stone was used often as a picture of an acquittal in the court of law. But having a new name on that white stone causes some difficulties. These are a number of options given to scholar. You see? So the one that makes the most sense to me is something similar to a trophy with our name engraved on it. So the stone with one's name on it allowed the victor admission into the victor's feast. To those who overcome, they will receive the victory trophy with a new name on that trophy that no one knows. So the image is that of victory in the face of living where Satan's throne is established. So my brothers and sisters, it is very important when you have the truth, you have to exercise the truth. You have to let people, you have to let your neighbor, your friend, your co-workers, all around you should see that truth in your actions. That the reason why we as Christians, as the believers, Christ, get us together as His church to nourish through His word, which is the truth of God. And with that truth, we will transcend it. We will transform. So wherever we are, we should look different of those around us. This is the message of John in Revelation chapter 2. So to conclude our lesson tonight, my brothers and sisters,
We must not be tricked

into this tolerant coexistence that says there is no absolute truth. Teach what you want to teach and believe what you want to believe, they say. But Jesus says that he will come against us if we allow all teachings to have equal footing in our lives. The Word of God is the truth and is not subject to our opinions. God has clearly revealed his will in his book, and we must follow what the Bible says, which is God's truth. That was my message, my lessons for you in this lesson today, to the book of Revelation, chapter 2, verses 12 through 17. Ignite, stand for truth. Let us pray. Thank you, Father, for your grace, for your mercy, for your love, for your assistance, for your presence, and for your word. We thank you, Father, for the opportunity that you allowed us to be together, always to study your word. We thank you, Father, for opening our ears, our mind and our heart to accept your truth. So we ask him, Father, to let your truth be in us, be with us always. And let us, Father, always interested in knowing your truth and exercise your truth in our lives and around us with others. Father, we ask you please to help you, our brothers and sisters who have difficulties to accept the truth or to live according to the truth or to exercise the truth. We ask you, Father, please, to help them and help us to work together and support one another, that we may be able to be strong and live in a manner to stand firm on the ground, on the rock, on the word, to proclaim your truth all over the world. 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We pray, Father, and we ask all this in Jesus Christ.

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I want to welcome everyone into the presence of God as we continue to read and study His Word. So what we are going to look at this morning is, I believe, what we have started before, and that is how to study the Bible properly. All right? How to study the Bible properly. How to study the Bible properly. And if I could remember correctly, we have started looking at the proper attitudes in Bible study. We have seen in Ezra chapter 7 and verse 10 that Ezra prepared his heart to seek the law of the Lord. Okay? And so Ezra would have prepared his heart to read and to study and to seek God's law. That's in Ezra chapter 7 and verse number 10. So this is a good attitude, right? This is a good attitude that all of us as God's children should try to adopt. We should try to adopt the attitude of preparing our heart, okay? Making our heart ready to read and to study God's word so that we can know it and apply it to our daily lives. All right, so we looked at a number of things under that. And so I want us to pick up, nevertheless, from here. We will be looking at principles of Bible authority. All right, principles of Bible authority. As we study the Word of God, we need to understand that the Bible is God's authority. All right? The book of Luke chapter 8, let's see what it says, verse number 18. Luke chapter 8 and verse number 18. Luke 8, verse number 18. Let's see what the Bible says here. Luke chapter 8, verse number 18. Jesus says, "Therefore, take heed how you hear. For whoever has, to him more will be given. And whoever does not have, even what he seems to have, will be taken from him." So look at the first part. Jesus says, "Therefore, take heed how you hear." Okay, that's what we want to focus on. Take heed how you hear. So this is a warning from Jesus, okay? And, you know, Jesus warns us to take heed how we hear, okay? What we listen to. And he is actually talking about the Word of God, right? The teachings of Christ. And so what he's saying is that we have to be very careful of what we hear from the Word of God. Okay, so that's what Jesus is talking about here when he says, you know, take heed how you hear. So it's a warning to us as the church, as God's people, to take heed how we hear. And so likewise, we want to make sure that we take heed how we study the Bible. All right? Do we, you know, study the Bible? Do we make time to read and to study God's word? Do we make time to do so that we'll be able to understand what the Bible says? Because, you know, there's a whole lot of people who are teaching, you know, or claiming to be teaching the Bible, and are teaching a whole lot of things that are not from the Bible. These things are not biblically correct. And so we have to, you know, take heed. As Jesus warns us here, you know, we have to take heed how we hear, and we have to make sure that we take heed that we read and study God's word, amen, so that we can be able to know it and we can be able to apply it to our lives. The Bible teaches us in 2 Timothy chapter 2 and verse number 15 that we must study to show ourselves approved unto God, a workman that needs not to be ashamed, rightly dividing the word of truth. So we study to show God that, you know what, we are improving on our Christian life.
You know, we are growing in our Christian walk with Him. And at no time we should be ashamed to read and study God's Word and to apply it. And you know, when we do this, when we read and study God's Word, we will be able, you know, to divide the Word of truth. We will be able to know the truth from error. So anybody comes and brings a teaching from the Bible that is not biblically correct, right away we will be able to know that, you know what, this teaching is not from the Bible. This is not what the Bible says. This is not what the Bible is talking about. This is not what the text is talking about. And so it's important that we take heed and prepare our hearts and minds to read and to study God's Word. It's very important for the church to do so. Now, I want us to look at the first point here. God's commands for us today are revealed in the New Testament. All right, so understand what I'm saying. God's commands for us, which means what He commands us to do, okay? The commands that God wants us to follow today are revealed in the New Testament. And so, understand, they are revealed not in the Old Testament that God wants us to follow. They are revealed in the New Testament, the commands that God wants us to follow. Okay? So we have to understand what it means when I say, you know, God's commands for us today are revealed in the New Testament. The Bible is divided into two sections or two parts, and they are covenants. They are agreement. Okay? The Old Covenant and the New Covenant. The Old Agreement and the New Agreement. And so, Genesis to Malachi is the Old Covenant, where God dealt in the past with the children of Israel and those who would have lived in those days under the Old Covenant. The New Covenant is Matthew to Revelation, okay? That's the New Covenant. And under the New Covenant, all of us, everyone that lives it from the time that Jesus died until He comes again, lives under the New Covenant. And so, under the New Covenant, the New Covenant, God revealed to us what He wants us to do, how He wants us to live, what He wants us to follow. Okay? So, Old Testament laws are not binding authority today, as so many people believe. You know, a lot of people believe that Old Testament laws are binding today, but they are not binding. All right? Old Testament laws are not binding today. So we need to understand that. The fact that a practice was accepted under the Old Testament does not prove it is accepted today under the New Testament. I'm going to say that again. The fact that a practice was accepted under the Old Covenant or the Old Testament does not prove it is acceptable today. So not because a practice was done under the Old Covenant, it means that it is accepted under the New Covenant today. No. And, you know, a lot of people believe this. That because, you know, it was accepted under the Old Covenant, it is still accepted under the New Covenant. But, you know, no, that is not true. In the book of Hebrews 10, verse 9 and 10, let's see what it says. I'm kind of rushing this because I want us to complete this. I'm not sure. Right? In Hebrews 10, verse 9 and 10, let's see what it says. Hebrews chapter 10, verse number 9 and verse 10. Is everyone there? Hebrews chapter 10, verse number 9 and verse number 10. It says here, "Then he said," that is God, "Behold, I have come to do your will." In fact, that's Jesus, all right? Jesus has said this. And so the Hebrew writer is referring back to what Jesus said. "I have come to do your will, O God." He takes away the first
That is Christ. He refers to Christ, capital H. Christ takes away the first, and the first there refers to the first covenant. That is the old covenant. Genesis to Malachi. Okay? So Jesus came, as the Hebrew writer is teaching these Christians. These Christians are Christians who just come out from under Judaism, Old Testament worship, and now they're Christians in the Lord's church under the new covenant. And so the writer is, some of them seem to want to go back to Judaism, to hold on to Old Testament worship. And so the writer is explaining to them that Jesus said, I have come to do your will, O God. And then the writer says to them that, you know, Jesus took away, or he takes away the first covenant, that's the one they wanted to go back to, so that he may establish the second. And the second is the new covenant, which is Matthew to Revelation. So what did Jesus do when he came and died on the cross? He took away the old, which means he brought the old covenant to an end, and he established the second. He brought the new covenant into existence from the time of his death. Okay? And from that time on, the new covenant governs the lives of everybody who will live until Jesus returns. Okay? Verse number 10, by that will, the will is also referring to the covenant. Covenant, will, agreement, they're all the same things. Alright? So, that by that will, we have been sanctified. That is by the new covenant. We have been sanctified, which means set apart. The word sanctified means set apart. Through the offering of the body of Jesus Christ, once and for all. Jesus set us apart. When we come to him, have our sins washed away, and he adds us to the church, then he sets us apart. He sanctifies us once and for all through baptism, through his blood that was shed. And so, you know, we are saved once and for all. And the writer is explaining this because under the old covenant, they had the sacrifice of lambs and bulls. And they used to make this sacrifice every year. And the blood of those bulls would hold off the sins of the people under the old covenant for 1 year. And so every year they had to make these sacrifices repeatedly, until Christ came and died on the cross. And that's what the writer is explaining to them, that from, you know, by that will, the new covenant, we have been sanctified through the offering of the body of Jesus Christ once and for all. So when Jesus came, he lived, he suffered, he died, was buried, and he rose, is at the right hand of God. Okay, his blood was shed once and for all. He's not going to shed his blood anymore. So the blood is available now under the new covenant for everyone who wants to come to God and be saved. So there is no need to make, you know, sacrifices of bulls and lambs over and over again every year. Because Christ has shed his blood once and for all, and he sanctified everyone that comes to him through baptism, and he adds them to his church. All right? So, because the first covenant or will did not provide complete forgiveness of sins, okay? And we can see that in verse number 3 and 4. Just go up back to verse 3 and 4. Verse number 3 and 4, the Bible says here, Hebrews 10, 3 and 4, but in those sacrifices, that's what I just explained to you, that were repeated every year, okay, there is a reminder of sins every year, you see. So the people were reminded that, you know what, by these sacrifices that, you know what, I'm a sinner. And so the blood of those sacrifices would hold their sins off for 1 year. For it is not possible that the blood of bulls and goats that they did, you know, that's the sacrifices, could take away sins. It was not possible at all. Impossible. All right? So it couldn't, just for a year. But remember now, we have just read, Christ came and died, shed his blood once and for all. Okay? So we don't need, you know, the old blood of bulls and goats to hold our sins off for a year anymore, since Jesus died. Okay? Because that covenant, that law, that will has come to an end. Nikolai likes to come up, you know.
He's going to be a preacher or a song leader. Right, so look at Colossians 2 now, verse 14 and 16. Colossians chapter 2. Colossians chapter 2, verse number 14, and then verse number 16. Colossians chapter 2, verse number 14, and we read verse 16 as well. Everyone is there? Colossians 2, verse number 14. Having wiped out the handwriting of requirements that was against us. Now, the law of Moses was what? It was the handwriting of requirements. So the law of Moses was written on tablets of stone. Okay? So that's what the writer is referring to as he explained this to the church. Having, and that is Christ, having wiped out by his death. When he died, he brought it to an end. That's what wiped out means. He brought the handwriting of requirements that was against them to an end. So no one could have kept the law perfectly. You know what happened under the law of Moses? If you sin, you die. The law of Moses brings out the sin in you and it condemns you for the sin. You're caught in certain sins by the testimony of two or three witnesses who testify that, yes, I caught him or her in this sin. The law requires that you take him out of Jerusalem and be stoned to death by the people. We couldn't continue living under the law today. The whole world probably would have been stoned to death. Amen. And so the writer is telling these Christians that Jesus, when he died and shed his blood once and for all, he wiped out the handwritten requirements, the law of Moses that was against us, which was contrary to us. And he, that is Jesus, has taken it out of the way. The law of Moses brought it to an end. Okay? Having nailed it to what? To the cross. That's why I said, and it's the fact, it's the teachings of Christ, when Jesus died, then is when the old covenant was fulfilled. Because everything was pointing to him. And so when he died, the new came into existence. Verse number 15, having disarmed principalities and powers, he made a public spectacle of them, triumphing over them in it. It refers to the cross. So, you know, really and truly, we are not supposed to be afraid of principalities and powers. We are not supposed to be afraid of Satan and his evil works or his evil workers, because Jesus has dismantled all of that. He's overcome all of that. And, you know, he has given us victory over all of this. And so that's what, you know, the writer is explaining to them. So verse 16, the writer says, so let no one judge you in what? In food or drink or regarding a festival or a new moon or Sabbath. So they are, you know, those in some religion, certain religion, who will tell you, you know, you can't drink this. You can't eat this. You can't eat black pudding. You can't eat pork because the law of Moses says that you shouldn't drink it or you shouldn't eat it. Well, that was under the law of Moses. The New Testament didn't tell you anything about that, the law of Christ. In fact, the New Testament says all things is from God and should be received with thanksgiving and prayers. So don't let anybody judge you and tell you, you know what, you shouldn't eat this and you shouldn't do that. I mean, you shouldn't drink this, you know, because that was under the law of Moses. Don't let them, he's saying, don't let them use what was forbidden under the law of Moses to tell you under the new covenant of Christ that you can't do it, because it's not written under the new covenant. That was under the old covenant. All right, let's move on. We could continue down there, but let's move on in our text. So Jesus' death blotted out the old law, brought it to an end. So we are not bound by such regulations as unclean meats, feast days, and the Sabbath. We are not bound by any of those any longer, because Jesus has blotted it out. He has brought the old to an end, established the new that we are under today. Galatians chapter 3, verse 24 and 25. Let's see what it says.

Galatians chapter 3, verse 24 and 25. Galatians chapter 3, verse 24 and 25. Notice what the Bible says. The book of Galatians chapter 3, verse 24 and 25. Therefore, the law, which is the law of Moses, was our tutor to bring us to Christ. It was our teacher. Teacher. Or schoolmaster. So the law was pointing to Christ, as Paul explains to the church. Everything in the law of Moses was pointing to the coming of Christ. That's how God arranged it. So when Christ came and he died on the cross, he fulfilled every single thing, including the law of Moses. That's why Matthew 5 verse 17, Jesus says, do not think that I come to destroy the law of the prophets. No, I did not come to destroy it, but I come to fulfill it. Matthew 5 verse 17, it's written there. Alright, so, you know, the writer who is Paul is telling the church here to Galatia, and even us today as well, here in Galatians chapter 3 verse number 24. Again, the writer says, Galatians 3 verse number 24, therefore let the law was our tutor to bring us to Christ. All things have been fulfilled. The whole law has been fulfilled. All the prophecies have been fulfilled. Over, say, 300 prophecies, I stand corrected. But all of the prophecies in the Old Testament pointed to the New Testament, all were fulfilled when Christ died on the cross. The only prophecy that is not fulfilled and is yet to be fulfilled is the coming of Christ. And that will be fulfilled only when Christ comes. The only prophecy that they have to read. No one, cannot use the Bible to say that, prophecy is fulfilling. Prophecy is fulfilling. What is fulfilling today is the era of man's wickedness, not prophecy. Prophecy has been fulfilled, all of it. Okay? Now the Bible does talk about, in the last days, which refers a little to what some things that are going to happen. But those are not prophecies. But anyway, let's move on. Verse number 24 says, it was a tutor, a teacher to bring us to Christ that we might be justified by faith. You can't be justified by keeping the law. No. We are justified only by faith in Christ Jesus. But after faith has come, that is Christ, we are no longer under a tutor, a teacher, a trainer, a headmaster. We are no longer under the law of Moses. We are now under the new covenant, the covenant of Christ. And yet, it's very clear that a lot of denominations will read these scriptures and they will twist it to their own understanding, and they will teach it to their congregations and to people as though that's what the Word of God is teaching. And that is why I said we have to be careful how we hear, and we have to be careful how we read and study and apply God's Word to our hearts and to our lives. Because there's a whole lot of false teachings out here. People don't really understand what the Bible is teaching, what the Bible is saying. So the law was a schoolmaster to bring us to Christ. Now we are no longer under the schoolmaster. And so let me illustrate this a little. Formerly, in the past, we were under, a whole lot of laws, not us, but, we can say our forefathers, foreparents, were under the British rule and the British laws, Britain and so on. And surely they had their laws and their constitutions. But, today Guyana has its independence, isn't that so? And today we have our own constitution. We have our own laws, isn't that so? The same thing. The Old Testament was, used for the people under the Old Testament. We have the new covenant today. And so we

0: You are no longer bound by the law of Moses. You're free from the law. You've been liberated from the law by Christ. Stand free in this freedom. Don't go back to the law of Moses. Don't go back to a law of bondage and sin. Stand free. Remain, stay in liberty, in freedom, which Christ has made us free from. He sets us free from the law. The law was a bondage. It was sin. It brings out sin and condemns you. We can't live under the law of Moses. Stand free in the freedom of Christ now. And do not be entangled again with a yoke of bondage. That is living under the law. Indeed, I, Paul, say to you that if you become circumcised, Christ will profit you nothing. And I testify again to every man who becomes circumcised that he is a debtor to keep the whole law. So if you want to practice circumcision today still, you better be keeping the whole law of Moses, not just circumcision. And then some people still believe in circumcision. Cism, that is, you know, they circumcise their children. Verse 4, you have become estranged from Christ. You're no longer, you know, you're not a part of Christ. You're not, you know, under this covenant. He's talking to the church. If you want to do these things in the church, you're not of Christ. You're still holding on to the law. You who attempt to be justified by law. You're Christians in the church, in the New Testament, under the New Testament, the church that Christ established, under new laws and new commands, and you're attempting to hold on to Old Testament system of worship. It's not going to work. Want to be justified by the law. You have fallen from grace if you're a Christian in the church and you want to hold on to the law of Moses. For we through the Spirit eagerly wait for the hope of righteousness by faith. This righteousness comes by faith in Christ, not keeping the law of Moses. For in Christ Jesus, neither circumcision nor uncircumcision avails anything, but faith working through love. Amen? Faith that is working through love. That is what matters. That's what matters. And so, many Old Testament practices are nowhere authorized. Nowhere authorized in the New Testament. Many of them that people claim that we still should be doing today under the New Testament. Many of them are nowhere authorized in the New Covenants. We are not commanded to do them. Including animal sacrifices. We are not commanded to, you know, sacrifice animals under the New Covenant today. The Levitical priesthood, we are not, you know, commanded to follow the Levitical priesthood. We are not commanded to tithe, to give tithes under the New Covenant. We are not commanded to keep the seven-day Sabbath under the New Covenant. You can't find that under the New Covenant. We're not commanded, you know, to perform circumcision under the New Covenant. You can't find instrumental music under the New Covenant in worship to God, because we're not commanded under the New Covenant to use instrumental music in our worship to God. The church never did it when it was established in the first century. Feast days and all these things, we're not commanded to do them under the New Covenant. Nowhere. So, brethren and friends, we have to, as we are warned, to take heed how we hear, we need to take heed how we study the Bible. Amen? How we read it and how we understand it. When we read it, we want to make sure that we understand what we read, and we want to make sure that we do not follow error, false teachings. We don't believe false teachings. But we believe the truth. and live by the truth, and practice the truth. Amen. We'll continue next Sunday. Any question? Any comment before we take a break?
1: Igniters, a pleasant good morning, good afternoon, and good evening to you all. And welcome to The Refinery with your host, Wayne Collins, the full-time minister and evangelist of the Kamaka Church of Christ here in Linden, Guyana, South America. So good to be back with you, Igniters. I hope that you are enjoying good health and strength and that you're enjoying God's blessings in your life. Father, we give you praise, we give you thanks, we thank you for this opportunity to be able to read and study your word once again, and we ask your blessings to be upon it and upon us, Lord. We pray for open hearts and minds as always. Lord, you'll help us to learn and to apply your word to our hearts and lives, that we can be better Christians and we can truly live the life that you have called us to live, worthy of the calling we received from you, O Lord. Thank you for everyone, and I ask you that you will continue to bless Ignite Radio and the team that holds it together, all the speakers, and we pray that your word, most of all, will touch and change the hearts and lives and save souls of many people across this great big world, dear God. May your will be done in us and through us, and may you be given all the prayers, honor, and glory. We thank you for your son, Jesus, and for his love. We thank you for his death and for his blood. And these mercies we ask as we hand this service, this session over to you, O Lord. In his name we pray. Amen. Signators, it's good to be back with you again after a week. God is good all the time, and all the time God is good. No doubt, no doubt, Igniters. We can all, in some way, testify to the goodness of God in our lives in the past, and know that if he has done it for you in the past, then he can do it for you again, and he will do it for you again, Igniters. He will do it for you again. So we are going to continue, Igniters, to look at how to study the Bible properly. How to study the Bible properly. This is about the fourth week into this. And let's just remember, we looked last Saturday at Christians have all the reason to be studying the Bible. Amen. Christians have all the reasons they could possibly need to study the Bible. And so we have considered a few of those reasons. All right. Study so you can obey God and grow in his service. Number one. Study so you can avoid error and false teaching. Number two. Study so you can teach others. Number three. Study to express love for God and his word. Number four. Study with an open mind. Amen. So you can express love for the Lord. Amen to that. Number four. And so that's what we have looked at, I believe, so far, Igniters. And you know, we have to have respect for the Bible as being verbally and infallibly inspired. We looked at this last Saturday. The Bible is from God. The Bible is verbally inspired, and the Bible is infallible. The Bible is infallible, Igniters. And so I want us to continue today, and I want us to look, Igniters, at God's commands for us today are revealed in the New Testament. God's command for us today are revealed in the New Testament. And I want us to understand, Igniters, that the Old Testament laws are not binding authority today. We have a whole lot of denominations who still hold on to the Old Testament laws. And they claim that, you know, we are still living, or we should still be keeping the Ten Commandments. They believe that it is still binding on us today. But Old Testament laws are not binding authority today. We are under a new covenant, a covenant of liberty. The law of liberty, the law of freedom. The law of liberty, the law of freedom liberates us or frees us from the law of bondage and sin. It truly did. And so God's command for us today are revealed in the New Testament, in the New Covenant, how He wants us to live, what He wants us to do, how He wants us to worship Him, what we must do in order to be saved on the Day of Judgment. And so the Old Testament laws are not binding authority today. And we need to understand this, Igniters. We need to understand this. All right? It's simply not binding on us today. However, even though the Old Testament is not binding as law, still much good can come from studying it. Okay? Even though the Old Testament laws are not binding on us today, even though the New Testament is what governs our lives, the New Covenant is what governs our lives, the Old Testament is not, the Old Testament, I should say, is still there for us to read and to study. Because still we can find much good use or uses of the new, of the Old Testament. And so we must be careful not to tell ourselves, Igniters, that since we are not under the Old Testament or the Old Covenant, since the Old Covenant laws are not binding on us today, we need not to tell ourselves, well, you know what? I don't have to study the Old Testament. You know, I don't have to read the Old Testament. I don't have to, you know, apply the words, you know, of the Old Testament to my life. I don't need to apply the Word of God to my life. And so that attitude we should get rid of, Igniters, because the Word of the Lord is God's Word in its entirety. Okay? All of it, the old and the new. But what we are talking about is binding authority. Okay? We are not bound to keep the laws of Moses. We are not bound to keep the Ten Commandments. But, you know, still much good can come from studying. Because we will learn how God used to deal with the people. And we can use that as an example for us today. To see, you know, that, you know, the same way God has dealt with them is the same way God, you know, God as God will deal with us. If we will walk in His word and in His statute and be faithful to him, he will bless us and he will lead us safely to the land of eternal rest. But if we do not, if we disobey him and we continue in sin, we will be lost. We will die in our sins and go to devil's hell. And so in that way, he continues to deal with us the same way as he dealt with the people under the old covenant. And so we can use them now as examples to us, so that we wouldn't make the same mistakes as God's children did under the old covenant, under the law of Moses, who were actually our brethren back then as well. Okay? So, don't tell yourself, igniters, that you know what? I'm under the new covenant now. I'm not interested in the old covenant. I'm not interested, you know, in the law of Moses. I'm not interested in what, you know, the Old Testament teaches. No. Never ever tell yourself that. Even though the Old Testament is not binding as law, and we are not bound by any of the laws of the Old Testament, still much good can come from studying the Old Testament. And so we must not neglect to read and to study the Old Covenant and the New Covenant as well. Old Testament scriptures were written for our learning. The Bible teaches us this. They were written for our learning. And we know that scripture, igniters, in the book of Romans 15 and verse number 4. Isn't that so? Romans chapter 15 and verse number 4. Paul writes to the church at Rome. He said there in Romans chapter 15 and verse number 4, "For whatever things were written before were written for our learning." And what is Paul talking about? He's telling the church, which applies to us today, okay, the church, or the churches of Christ that the apostles they wrote to, here written of in the New Testament, we are part of every one of those churches. And so it was written to us as well unto the ending. Okay? It applies to the church today until Christ comes again. From then onward, from the first century onward to now and until Christ comes again, they apply to us. So all the books of the New Covenant apply to the church of Christ today, wherever we are. So Paul is writing to us and he's telling us, and he was telling them back then and he's telling us now, that whatever things were written before were written for our learning. What is he talking about? He's talking about the things that were written under the law of Moses. Those things that were written under the law of Moses, they were written for our learning, so that we can learn from them. And that's exactly what we do. So we don't abandon the law of Moses. We don't abandon the Old Testament. We still read it and we still study it so that we can do what? So that we can learn from it. We can learn from it, igniters. So don't tell yourself that you don't need to read and to study the Old Testament. I did Bible survey, Old Testament survey, in my 2 years of study in Bible college. And it was awesome, igniters, awesome. One thing I told myself when I was in passing through, you know, Bible school, doing all of these in-depth studies, I said, you know, I wish that every member of the Lord's church could attend Bible college. That's how, you know, how I felt, you know, at that time, passing through school and studying these deeper things and learning these deeper things of Christ, all those courses, you know, about Christ and about, you know, His Word, about God and His Word. It was awesome. It's awesome. So read and study the Old Testament as well, Igniters, because they were written, Paul says, to the church, to us today as well, for our learning. We can learn from it so that we, through the patience and comfort of the Scriptures, might have hope. So when we read and study it, we learn, and we learn to develop patience. That's good. We learn, you know, to be comforted from by God through His Word. And we have hope. It gives us hope. So we see it is necessary. It is necessary, Igniters, for us to continue to read and study the Old Testament. And even in 1 Corinthians chapter 10, verse 6 and 11, now Paul writes to the church at Corinth, and this applies to us today as well. Again, in 1 Corinthians chapter 10, verse number 6 and verse number 11, now these things became our examples. If you read further up, Igniters, you'll notice what things Paul was talking about. The things that happened to the children of Israel, to God's people under the law of Moses. That's what he was talking about here. Those are the things he's talking about here in 1 Corinthians 10 and verse number 6, when he says, these things became our examples. So we have to read and study the Old Testament so we can learn of the things that happened, that, you know, that how God dealt with the people. And we can use them for our example today so that we can better our lives, that we can live better, and we can serve God better than those people under the old covenant. And so Paul said to the church, he said to us here that, you know, these things became our examples to the intent that we should not lust after evil things as they also lusted. And so you find that under the old covenant, they have lost it and they have paid the penalty for their sins. And so, you know, that is written in the old covenant or under the old covenant so that we can read it and we can say that, you know what? I don't want to lust like these people lust. You know, as a child of God today, under the new covenant, I don't want to lust like these people, like God's people lost it back there, you know, and paid the full price or the full consequences for their sins. No, I want to be better. I want to live a better Christian life. I want to live a life for God that is free from this kind of lust, because I don't want to face the consequences of my sinful actions like they did. And so you see, Igniters, how it is good for our learning. It is good for our example. And we skip down to verse number 11 and says, now all these things happened to them as examples, you see. As what? As examples. So what is written under the old covenant are examples to us who live under the new covenant. So we have to read it and we have to study it, Igniters. And they were written for our admonition, upon whom the ends of the ages have come. They were written for our learning, our encouragement, our exhortation, our admonition. They were written to encourage us. So the old was pointing to the new, we can safely say. And so, Igniters, we can learn how to use the Old Testament by considering Bible examples of how first century Christians used it. We can benefit from the Old Covenant, Igniters. The Old Covenant or the Old Testament records the creation, Genesis 1 and 2. And it reveals, you know, God's dealings with man until the coming of Jesus. Many New Testament passages assume we believe these historical records. The Old Testament provides igniters abundant evidence for the existence of God. Why shouldn't we read it and study it? The Old Testament provides the inspiration of the Bible and, you know, the deity of Jesus. This includes the accuracy of the Bible, in history, geography, and science. Fulfilled prophecies. The unity of the Bible. Harmony between Old Testament and New Testament. Why shouldn't we read it and study it? We have to, igniters. We have to. Although God's laws have changed, many facts about the universe, the nature of man, and the nature of God do not change, igniters. Do you understand this? All the more reason why we should read and study the Old Testament still. You go to Hebrews chapter 13 and verse number 8 and notice what it says there in Hebrews chapter 13 and verse number 8. Jesus Christ is the same yesterday, today, and forever. And so certain of these things have not changed. For example, the Old Testament shows that men are tempted. Isn't that so? The Old Testament shows that men often sin and need forgiveness. Isn't that so? Yes, igniters. Romans 3 verse number 23. For all have sinned and fall short of the glory of God. Same thing under the New Testament. And so, igniters, what I'm saying is that we need to appreciate and understand the New Testament. Sorry, the Old Testament. We need to appreciate and understand the Old Testament. And if we don't read and study it, we won't understand it, igniters. We won't understand its purpose for our lives. Old Testament prophecies, they help us understand the New Testament. For example, in Isaiah chapter 53, Isaiah, you know, prophesy about Jesus. And what happened in Acts chapter 15, verse 14 to 18? If you go to Acts chapter 15, verse number 14 to 18, notice what it says. Acts 15, 14 to 18, Simon had declared how God at the first visit, visited the Gentiles to take out of them a people for his name. And with this, the words of the prophets agree, just as it is written, after this I will return and will rebuild the tabernacle of David, which has fallen down. I will rebuild its ruins, and I will set it up, so that the rest of mankind may seek the Lord, even all the Gentiles who are called by my name, says the Lord, who does all these things. Known to God from eternity are all his works. Known to God from eternity are all his works, igniters. So, Old Testament prophecies help us to understand the New Testament. When we read things like Acts 15 verse 14 to 18, we get to understand that, you know, Isaiah 53 was pointing to Jesus, fulfilled in the New Testament, the New Covenant. Further, you know, igniters, when New Testament commands are the same as the old helps us understand the new. And when the two systems differ, the disadvantages of the old help us to appreciate the new. Hebrews chapter 10, verse number 3 and 4. Notice what it says. Hebrews chapter 10, verse number 3 and 4. But in those sacrifices, there is a reminder of sins every year. For it is not possible that the blood of bulls and goats could take away sins. So the Old Testament helps us to appreciate the new. Because it's, you know, the Old Testament teaches us that, you know, they offer blood from the bulls and the goats to hold the sins of the people off for a year. But the New Testament teaches us that, you know what? Christ died once and for all. So it helps us to understand the new covenant. Romans chapter 3 verse number 20. Romans 3 verse number 20. Therefore by the deeds of the law, no flesh will be justified in his sight, for by the law is the knowledge of sin. You see, no flesh shall be justified in his sight by keeping the law, by the deeds or the works of keeping the law. So when we read Hebrews 10, 3 and 4, and we read Romans 3 and 20, Hebrews 10, 3 and 4 helps us to understand when we read Romans 3 and 20 that, you know what? Nobody can be justified by the law. No one. We need the righteousness that comes not from keeping the law, but we need the righteousness that comes by faith. It's important, igniters, we read and study the Old Testament because it helps us to appreciate the new. It helps us to understand and appreciate the new. So while we should not use the Old Testament to justify our practices today, because that's what a lot of denominations do, neither should we neglect to study it. We can never, igniters, never fully appreciate and understand God's dealings with us unless we study the Old Testament. Are you hearing me? We can never fully appreciate and understand God's dealings with us today unless we study the Old Testament. Even though we're under the New Covenant, we must not neglect, igniters, to read and to study the Old Testament. Because even though the Old Testament is not binding as law, still much good can come from studying it, igniters. much good can come from studying it. And we need to understand these igniters. We need to. So igniters, I hope that, you know, we will be able to understand that we need to read and study the Bible in its entirety. God bless you. God bless us. I have to stop here because I have to go. I love you, igniters. Happy doors.
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I remember my affliction and wandering, the bitterness and the gall. I well remember them, and my soul is downcast within me. Yet this I call to mind, and therefore I have hope. Because of the Lord's great love, we are not consumed, for his compassions never fail. They are new every morning. Great is your faithfulness. I say to myself, the Lord is my portion, therefore I will wait for him. The Lord is good to those whose hope is in him, to the one who seeks him. It is good to wait quietly for the salvation of the Lord. Hear my voice when I call, O Lord. Be merciful to me and answer me. My heart says of you, seek his face. Your face, Lord, I will seek. Do not hide your face from me. Do not turn your servant away in anger. You have been my helper, O God, my Savior. I give thanks to you, O Lord, for you are good. Your love endures forever. I give thanks to you, O Lord.

Hi everyone, this is John, one of your fellow brothers in Christ from Surrey, BC. In Ephesians 5 and in Colossians 3, Paul says that coveting is a form of idolatry. To covet means to have a strong desire to possess something. For example, we may covet a high-paying job or a beautiful piece of jewelry. The 10th commandment for Israel was, "Do not covet your neighbor's house or your neighbor's wife, or his male servant, or his female servant, or his ox, or his donkey, or anything that is your neighbor's." Why is the strong desire to possess something considered idolatry? I mean, we don't bow down and worship a piece of jewelry or our neighbor's big house. You see, idolatry has to do with worshiping something or someone. And worshiping means that we make that person or thing the central figure and focus in our lives. If we worship God, we make God the central figure and focus in our life. But the moment we place all our focus on getting a good job or a nice house without considering God, that is when our focus and priority has shifted from God to this thing that we desire so badly. And that is idolatry. You have prioritized something over God. Now, remember, it's not necessarily wrong to desire these things, as long as you consider whether obtaining it will bring you closer to God or not. Does it glorify God or not? And if it doesn't, then don't do it. And so now we understand why coveting is a form.

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0: Hi, my name is Angel Thunder, the host of The Final Take, wanting to invite you to come to the Surrey Church of Christ located at 15042 92nd Avenue. 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
1: Good morning, Igniters. It's Andre, just with another quick ministry minute. The supernatural gifts of the Spirit have ceased, and what remains is faith, love, and hope. Now, through hearing, understanding, the Word, a certain amount of faith will develop to cause one to obey the gospel, your mustard seed. But the faith that grows from the Spirit is like that large tree that grows from the mustard seed, also, too, love. A general enthusiastic kindness for all people, but especially love for those in Christ. A love that such you want to share the gospel. The hope in us, which defies the logic in the world, such that we would lay down our lives, not only physically as recorded in the New Testament, but spiritually, for we no longer live our old lives that we lived before Christ. Through the Spirit, we are growing until Christ is perfected in us. Godspeed.
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4: I like to read a poem called Tell It Today. You may have a talent, but you don't know. You may have a talent, but you don't show. You may have something from above to use here and in love. In our fight and in our labor, the one in need is our neighbor. The one talent you must have and give, show the light and forgive. If the light shines from you, as Jesus did too, then you know and follow his way, and you are certain and obey. Time is short on our clock. Follow him, he is our rock. Oh, how he died in agony for our sins, so we will be free. The title, Tell It Today. I like to read a poem, the name, What Is. Where is heaven? Where is hell? Down on earth, you cannot tell. What is brute and what is dead? What are the brains in your head? What is matter? What is mind? What is hate and what is kind? What is drive and what is aim? What is glory? What is shame? Read your Bible and do pray, and the questions fade away. Heaven, earth, death and hell, walk with Jesus, he will tell. Birth, merit, glory and drive to an everlasting life. Take away hell, death, and hate, and you see Jesus, and you have faith. The name, What Is.

0: He is my all. Jesus, our door, our life to see, the shepherd we follow, you and me. His voice you hear, he calls his flock, the door is open, we don't have to knock. We trust in Jesus, he leads us in, he will forgive us all our sin. Jesus came to give his life, follow him, he is our strife. Jesus gave all he could give, all his love, so we may live. Jesus is calling, listen and hear. Jesus is calling, he wants us near. Jesus the door, for young and old, we are the sheep and belong to his fold. He leads the way, he is our friend, he gives us light all to the end. Jesus, we know that you were sent to teach us how we do repent. Jesus, we follow and we pray that we will have power to obey. Our eyes are open and we see that to be saved comes in three. We do believe and did repent. Jesus, we want to take your hand, so we do not stumble on our way, our heads up high, and then we say, Jesus, we are coming through the door, we come in and go out no more. He is my all. I like to read a poem. The title, Giving Thanks. O Redeemer, we give thanks for all the highest ranks, for your love to all nations, for your grace of salvation. What a way to be born by the sound of your horn. We will rise and meet you there, and we will come from everywhere. The title, Giving Thanks.
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0: All right, everybody, good morning, good afternoon, and good evening to all of you Igniters, regardless of wherever you are around the world. We're blessed each one of you has stayed connected here to Ignite Radio. Thunderkirk reporting live here from COC Surrey. Yes, just got in. Wow. I tell you, just got in. It is, boy, I'm telling you. It's getting a little busy out there. That's all I'm going to be able to say. A little busy. But anyways, glad to be here, Igniters. Glad to be here. Glad to have all of you here with us.
1: 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T-minus 5 seconds and counting. And let's get ready to rock and roll here. 5 second countdown for all those that don't have that button here. Okay, here we go, Igniters. 5 seconds. And away we go with 5, 4, 3, 2, 1. Igniters, go ahead and refresh that browser because we are merging in. Ignite My Destiny Wednesday starts right now. All right, good morning, good afternoon, and good evening to all of you Igniters. Thunderkirk reporting live here from our main studio here up at CLC Surrey, and glad to have every one of you here with us here on Ignite Radio. Yeah, the outside get the temperature turned down. Had to put a sweater on today. I'm glad that I had a sweater. I didn't pack away all my so-called winter clothes yet. It is definitely cool outside. But anyways, you know what? This is the day that the Lord has made. Who cares what the weather's like? That's all I'm going to say. Amen to that. Good to have everybody here with us, Igniters. We're getting ready. We're getting set up. We're pumped up, raring to go, Igniters. Hope all of you are pumped up and raring to go as well. So let's get rocking and rolling here on Ignite Radio. We're going to make sure that everything is working well, and then we're going to go ahead and send it out to our good friend, Brother Frank, here on Ignite Radio. That's going to be for sure. Brother Albert's with us here on Ignite Radio. Good afternoon to you, Brother Albert. Hope that you're doing very, very well. And amen to that. Amen to that. All right. Let's go ahead, Igniters. By the way, I forgot. Thanks a lot to North Bellingham. You guys did a good job. And appreciate that very much. Amen to that. Thank you. One quick commercial. We're coming back, Igniters, with the point with none other than our good friend, Brother Frank, here on Ignite Radio. This is Thunderkirk reporting live here from COC Surrey. Hope all of you are doing very, very well. One commercial, and we're coming back with Brother Frank. Don't go anywhere.

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1: All right, everybody, good morning, good afternoon, and good evening to all of you Igniters, regardless of wherever you are around the world. We are blessed that each one of you has stayed connected here to Ignite Radio. Thunderkirk reporting live here, and good to have each one of you here with us here on Ignite Radio as we get ready to kick off Igniters, our wonderful programming here on Ignite Radio, and we're fired up, Igniters. We got a good one here. You know, Brother Frank, I mentioned this yesterday. Actually, I mentioned it last night on Brother Simon's program about this lackadaisical attitude that people have. And like they can just do whatever they want to do. We talked about, he talked a little bit about that, you know, that dignity, respect thing, you know, that morality. Brother Frank talked about it getting into the church. It doesn't matter. Brother Simon said yesterday, you know, the reason why that we have all these issues is because they don't, well, even our good friend earlier yesterday brought that up. Both him and Brother Simon brought that up, and I'm talking about Brother Bill. These people don't fear God. And I'm going to tell you, Igniters, that's a scary thing. Rumor has it, this is number four, part four of Brother Frank's study here on Ignite Radio. So I got a great favor. Let's go ahead and get ready for our good friend, Brother Frank, here on Ignite Radio. Sister TL has joined us. Good afternoon to you, Sister TL. Glad to have you with us here on Ignite Radio. All right. Let's send it all the way to Alabama. See what Brother Frank has to be able to say. Brother Frank, take it away.
2: This is our fourth lesson in this series of lessons on God's design for elders. We've noticed about God's design for the pulpit and the weaknesses in the pulpit in congregations of the church today. And God's design for the pew, because of the weaknesses in the pulpit, there are major weaknesses today in the pews of congregations of the church that Jesus said, I will build and did build. Let us note the pew and superficial faith. Will ye steal, murder, and commit adultery, and swear falsely, and burn incense unto Baal, and walk after other gods whom ye know not, and come and stand before me in this house, which is called by my name, and say, we are delivered to do all these abominations, Jeremiah 7, 9 to 10. Israel possessed a superstitious disposition with regard to sacred things. Such things as the Ark of the Covenant and the temple were viewed as a kind of magical charm, keeping God near and the foe at bay. Judah had made shambles of the Sinaitic covenant. Five of the Ten Commandments are specified as representative of Judah's unmitigated violation of God's law. In incredible fashion, the nation would assemble at the temple and routinely perform her external, superficial acts of devotion, thinking that by so doing she had purchased the right to sin, and that by God's approval. By such action, Judah had transformed the temple, which bore the name of God and symbolized the presence of God, into a den of robbers, Jeremiah 7:11. There are many members of the church who thus abuse the Sunday morning worship service. Their attendance constitutes presence in body, but not in heart. Their participation is perfunctory, having no influence on daily living. They consider Christianity as a Sunday morning only affair, wherein their spiritual obligations are dispensed by means of routine acts, thus allowing them, with God's approval, to do as they please the rest of the week. Such conduct transforms the divinely ordained worship service into an assembly of hypocrites. Christianity is far more than a Sunday stroll with Jesus. It is a 7-day-a-week affair. It is constantly moving by faith that works, a love that labors, and hope that endures. 1 Thessalonians 1:3. Biblical faith is active, not passive. It listens intently for a word from God and then moves quickly to submit to it. It considers Monday through Saturday as opportunities to practice the principles of worship by which it has been enhanced on Sunday. It is steadfast, unmovable, always abounding in the work of the Lord, 1 Corinthians 15:58. Sunday morning worship should commence a week of service, not in an hour of duty. Let us note the pew and what the Bible refers to as briars, thorns, and scorpions. And then, son of man, be not afraid of them, neither be afraid of their words, though briars and thorns be with thee, and though thou dwellest among scorpions, be not afraid of their words, nor be dismayed at their looks, though they be a rebellious house. This was God's statement to Ezekiel regarding those who dwelt having come out of captivity and were dwelling with that great prophet of God by the river of Chebar, Ezekiel 2:6. By the time of Josiah, the last righteous king to wield the scepter over Judah, the southern kingdom was suspended over the chasm of captivity. Some years later, the cord of grace was severed, and Judah fell into the outstretched arms of Babylon. Ezekiel was commissioned to preach to the captives as they languished about the Chebar River, Ezekiel 1-3. The bulk of the Judean captives had not profited from the loss of their homeland and the chains of captivity. God forewarned Ezekiel of the intense opposition that he would face. That resistance is described in terms of these briars, thorns, and scorpions. Why such an antagonistic spirit? Because the basis of Ezekiel's message was, "Thus saith the Lord God," Ezekiel 2:4. And those great writing prophets of old were constantly dealing with this antagonistic spirit because those people hated "Thus saith God." They loved lies instead of the truth. And therefore, when Ezekiel preached, "Thus saith God," they did not like it. Had Ezekiel been willing to alter the word of God to conform to the will and wishes of the people, they would have listened with delight. But as long as he insisted on proclaiming divine truth in immutable form, he would be met with the briar, thorn, and scorpion spirit of human resistance. Modern man is a facsimile of the past. He is an echo of ancient Israel who cried, "Prophesy not unto us right things, speak unto us smooth things, prophesy deceits." Isaiah 30 verse 10. He delights in sweet, soothing flattery that appeals to the sensual appetites and provides him with comfort while he is enjoying the pleasures of sin. Conversely, he deplores preaching that exposes sin. Those who like to lift the bubbly glass, participate in the lottery, use tobacco, put their lust-inducing apparel on public display, watch movies and read books that are lascivious, use profanity, view pornography, attend services when convenient, and maintain membership at the Laodicea congregation, react to Bible-centered preaching with the same briar, thorn, and scorpion spirit of rebellion as those Babylonian captives. There are many congregations among us whose pulpits and therefore pews have lost their interest in Bible-centered preaching. They are too busy enjoying the lust of the flesh, the lust of the eye, and the pride of life, involved in sins like those people of old who they think they can do and get by with it without having to answer to God, without being accountable, without being able to stand before God with the proper spirit. The pew and hearts of stone. Yea, they made their hearts as an adamant stone, lest they shall hear the law and the words which the Lord of hosts hath sent in his spirit by the former prophets. Therefore came a great wrath from the Lord of hosts, Zechariah 7 and verse 10. By divine decree, Judaism celebrated one day of fasting per year on the Day of Atonement, Leviticus 16. Subsequent to the destruction of Jerusalem, the Jews ordained four additional fasts as expressions of self-will and self-pity, Zechariah 8:19. These humanly devised feasts commemorated Nebuchadnezzar's siege of Jerusalem, the breach made in the city's walls, the destruction of the temple, and the assassination of Gedaliah. These were humanly devised feasts. Man today has his own humanly devised feasts and celebrations. There's Christmas and Easter. Not a word from God on either one of those things. Those are humanly devised, not God ordained and authorized. And man has much more joy and is so proud of himself by coming up with these humanly devised feasts that make the flesh feel good, but do absolutely nothing to feed the spirit with God's ordained means of worship. Despising, based on their conduct, the Lord's Supper that we've just enjoyed, God's means of celebrating what Christ and thinking and feasting spiritually on the way that God wants us to remember his Son in a special manner and the sacrifice he has made for us. Despising that, the denominational world in particular, and now some of our own brethren, feast on the fleshly ordained Christmas and Easter, feeling so proud of themselves that they have thought up such a wonderful way of remembering Christ that has nothing to do with the will of God. These were four additional feasts like those that man today has thought up of. No word from God about them. 70 years later, as the temple was being reconstructed, a deputation of Jews arrived in Jerusalem to inquire about continuing their fasting and weeping in memory of this destruction of the temple. In a stunning rebuke, Zechariah declared that their feast and fast had not been divinely decreed. Zechariah declared that as a result, instead of mourning over the temple's destruction, they should have been weeping for justice, mercy, truth, and proper treatment of the less fortunate, Zechariah 7, 9, and 10. But their fathers made their hearts as an adamant stone, lest they should hear the law of God, Zechariah 7, 12. They had carefully chiseled their hearts out of stone. They were proud of their work. They had no intention of hearkening to God. The devastation of the temple was the inevitable result of their sin and rebellion. The pews of the church are replete with people whose hearts are kin to ancient Judah. How many sermons have thundered forth from pulpits on loving God supremely, spiritual priorities, faithfulness in worship, daily Bible study, prayer, giving, evangelism, and proper examples at home, work, and play that should attest to having little influence on many members of the church today. Their chosen course of life continues in unaltered fashion. Pleas for help are ignored as a handful of members do the bulk of the work, and the kinsmen of Judah are happy to watch them do it. They are the last to encourage and the first to complain. Material and fleshly concerns are paramount in their lives. Many hearts of stone that resist the love of the cross are threats of hell and the promise of heaven. And now let us note the pew and the Rechabites. If you have not studied this example and illustration, one of the most unusual in the Old Testament, let me heed you to listen carefully to these few words and then go home and reread this for yourself. These Rechabites were one of the most unusual families in the Old Testament. And the way God uses them is a standing rebuke to many of the pews today in the church. The Rechabites were of Kenite descent, 1 Chronicles 2:55. The Kenites are first mentioned as among those nations inhabiting the land of Canaan, Genesis 15:19. Jethro, the father-in-law of Moses, was of Kenite descent, the family, and followed the conquest of Canaan. The Kenites are mentioned as dwelling among the tribe of Judah, Judges 1:16. Saul spared the Kenites prior to his destruction of the Amalekites because of their having befriended Israel, 1 Samuel 15:6. And David shared with them the spoils of war, 1 Samuel 30:29. Jonadab, the distinguished Rechabite, and the Kenite of Jeremiah 35 is mentioned in connection with Jehu's purging of Ahab's house and the worshipers of Baal from the nation of Israel, 2 Kings 10. In harmony with God's instructions, Jeremiah brought the Rechabites into one of the temple chambers, placed wine before them, and ordered them to drink. Jeremiah 35:2. The Rechabites refused, citing the instructions of Jonadab, their ancestral father. They were not to drink wine, build houses, or engage in agricultural pursuits, Jeremiah 35:6-7. It would seem most probable that the ancient manner of life that Jonadab endeavored to impose upon his descendants was intended to insulate them from the influence of Baal and the drunken debauchery associated with the worship of the Canaanite idol. Even though Jonadab had been dead for over 200 years, the experienced benefits the Rechabites derived from this manner of life obviously encouraged them in its continued pursuit. God proceeded to contrast the fidelity of the Rechabites to the human judgments of their earthly father with the persistent rebellion of Judah to the divine precepts of their heavenly father, Jeremiah 35:12-16. The father of the Rechabites was only a man. Except for his charge regarding wine, his rules for life were merely personal judgments. No prophets accompanied his instruction. There was no guarantee of fulfillment of the promise made and no threat of judgment for refusal to comply with his precepts. Jonadab had been dead for over 2 centuries, yet the Rechabites remained devoted to his directions, expressed their preference for a life of simplicity and discipline over the transient pleasures of unrighteousness. The father of Judah was God himself. His rules for life were divine and authoritative. There was a divine guarantee of fulfillment of the promises made, and severe judgment was assured for disobedience. God was alive. Think about these differences here. Omnipotent, omniscient, and omnipresent. Yet Judah held his word in contempt while expressing their lack of interest in God's design for life. Manifesting a bias for lifeless wooden stocks and the fleeting pleasures of sin. The Rechabites were a light to Israel, the very thing that God intended for Israel to be to the pagan world. How ironic that God should hold these non-Jews as an example of the basic spirit that should have been typical of the nation of Israel itself. The church should be full of spiritual Rechabites. Living in the world, but not like the world. Every congregation should be a light and not a blight to the community. God should be able to set every member of the Church of Christ in every pew on display before the world as to how His people should think, talk, dress, work, and live. In kinship with God's declaration to Satan concerning Job, God should be able to affirm with regard to every member of the church, "Hast thou considered my people?" They are Christians, followers of my Son, and there are none like unto them in all the earth. Every occupant of every pew in congregations of the Church of Christ should be able to say, "Be ye followers of me, even as I also am of Christ." 1 Corinthians 11:1. It is supreme irony that God should ever be able to use a non-Christian to bear witness to Christians as to how His people should live. There is a crisis in the pew because the pew refuses to think right about God, and the leadership in the church will give an account of their responsible role in this tragedy. You've not obeyed the gospel of Christ. We encourage you by faith to repent of your sins, confess Christ, be baptized into Christ. He that believeth and is baptized shall be saved. And as always, if you need the prayers of this good, God-loving, truth-loving congregation, we're always ready to help you any way that we can while we stand and sing.
1: Well, Igniters, that was none other than our good friend, good brother, Brother Frank. And boy, oh boy, did he ever, how do I say this? That was good. That was good. Boy, oh boy, that was good. I was thinking here is if there's going to be a part number five, part number five to this. I think there is, because he normally would say this is the final conclusion. He did not say that. So I'm going to assume that Brother Frank is not done with this series. At all. I just got a feeling. I got this feeling. And wow. Let's go ahead, Igniters, and to get into this one here on Ignite Radio. Sister TL wrote in here, "Greetings, Brother Frank and Kirk." Yes, greetings to you, sis, and hope that you're doing well today. Amen to that. She sent in 1, 2, 3 hearts along with an amen, and then sent in a fourth, a 5, 6, 7, 8, 9, 10, 11 hearts, and said, "Thanks, Brother Frank." I'm going to tell you, this was pretty good. Brother Frank not holding back at all. That's for sure. Brother Albert sent over a heart, and amen to that. I sent over a couple of hearts. Wow. That's all I can say. Wow. Man, oh man, I You know what? We might get into something because he said a couple of things that we may have to bring up again about worship. People think they can just worship God any way they want. Don't worry. We got part three of our mini-series, The Bible versus Denominational Law, Women's Role in the Church. I think, Brother Frank, you might have given me something I may have to add. I got to take a look, double check, but thank you very kindly for that. That's not going to be our only stop in the great state of Alabama. We will be back in Alabama within 63 minutes from now. Check in with our good friend, Brother Paul, here on Ignite Radio. Coming up next, Igniters, next, the Victory Circle with our good friend, Brother Albert, here on Ignite Radio. Looking forward to that. I tell you, we just heard a very deep, direct, no-nonsense study from Brother Frank. I think we might have to put our seatbelts on, Igniters, for Brother Albert. We'll check and see. Igniters, we're going to go ahead and to get, one quick song, and then we're coming back with our good friend, Brother Albert, here on Ignite Radio. Make a joyful noise to the Lord, folks. Amen to that. Thunderkirk reporting, COC Surrey.

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1: 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We are so blessed that each one of you has stayed connected here to Ignite Radio. 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Folks, we're fired up and ready to go, Igniters, and boy, oh boy, amen to that, Igniters. Amen to that. And we're glad to have each one of you here with us on Ignite Radio. Good to have each one here with us here on Ignite Radio, particularly those that are elsewhere, regardless of wherever you are around the world. We're blessed that each one of you has stayed connected here to Ignite Radio. All right. Amen to that, Igniters. Amen to that. Everybody good today? I'm glad. Well, I'm good. Very good. 'Cause I'm here with all of you. And the good thing about it is that we got Brother Albert with us. So I know Brother Albert's good. That's always is a good thing. Appreciate Brother Albert here. Brother Albert, hardworking brother in the Lord. And amen to that. Amen to that. So good to have each one of you here with us here on Ignite Radio. And amen, amen, and amen. Sister TL from Seattle has already sent in here, what do we got here? Four hearts from Sister TL. And she writes in here and says, hello, Brother Albert. And amen to that. Amen to that. Brother Albert responds with six painted hearts, a praying hand, and a big wave as he greets everybody here. And amen to that. Good to have you all with us here on Ignite Radio. So, Igniters, we're set and ready to go. I know Brother Albert is set and ready to go. So why don't we go ahead and flip this microphone over to you, Brother Albert, and let you go ahead and get right into it. Amen to that. So, Igniters, welcome to, the Victory Circle with our good friend, Brother Albert, all the way from the Lawrence Congregation. Brother Albert, please take it away, if you don't mind. We're ready.
2: Good morning, good afternoon, and good evening to all Igniters, brothers and sisters in Christ.
1: Amen.
2: May the peace and love of God be upon us all. This is Victory Circle. My name is Albert Sius, your host. It is a pleasure for me to be with you this morning, this afternoon, or this evening, regarding wherever you may be on this planet that we are sharing together. My brothers and sisters in Christ, our lesson for today is a comment from the book of Ephesians. Ephesians chapter 5, verses 15 through 21. Ephesians 5, verse 15 to 21. And the topic for our lesson today is be filled with the Spirit. Be filled with the Spirit. Let us pray. Heavenly Father, in the name of your Son, Jesus Christ, our Lord and Savior, we boldly, Father, come before your throne this morning, this afternoon, this evening, to study your word. As we are sitting around the table in this circle together to study your word, we ask, Father, that you be with us, you guide us, protect us, and open our mind and our hearts that we may be able, Father, to understand your word, and not only understand the word, but live according to your word. Father, we pray and we ask all this in the name of your Son, Jesus Christ, our Lord and Savior. Amen. Amen. Once again, my brothers and sisters, may the peace and love of God be upon us all. As I said before, our study for today is coming from the book of Ephesians. Ephesians chapter 5, verses 15 through 21st. And the topic we're going to study is be filled with the Spirit. It is not a lesson that we hear often in the Church of Christ, because most of our preachers or leaders, maybe they are afraid of the Holy Spirit, or they are afraid of being filled with the Spirit, because we not studied the. We are not studying the Holy Spirit manifested in our lives like the denominations will conduct themselves as the one who possessed by the Holy Spirit. But we're going to study through Ephesians according to Apostle Paul. In Ephesians chapter 5, verses 15 through 21, as we can feel with the Spirit of God. The Apostle Paul has taught his audience in his time that they have a new identity in Christ Jesus. You are light in the Lord. As you are light in the world, according to Ephesians chapter 5, verses 8. As light, my brothers and sisters, we are exposed to the darkness, making the law of Christ visible to the world. So as light, we are being transformed, making up from the darkness ourselves, because the light of Christ is shining in our lives. So Paul brings us to his faith use of the word work. Work, it is in Ephesians chapter 4, verse 1, we were told to walk worthy of the calling by the Holy Spirit, how we can conduct ourselves, how we can work for the Lord, what we can do in the assembly, in the circle, in the church, as the one that God called to do his work. We were told to not work like the Gentiles in the world, my brothers and sisters, according to Ephesians chapter 4, verse 17. So Paul commanded us to walk in love as we imitated God as his children, according to Ephesians chapter 5, verse 2. Then we see Paul told us again to walk as children of light, which is in Ephesians chapter 5, verse 8. So Ephesians 5:15, my brothers, it gives us the final descriptions of how we are to walk so that we can be found walking worthy of the calling of God. So my brothers and sisters, in this lesson, so we're going to see about two contents. In those contents, we first see how we look, well, we should look carefully how you walk in this life, my brothers, as Christians. Because in this world, we are pilgrims, we are visitors, we are foreigners, we are alien, my brothers and sisters, in the world as Christians. According to Ephesians chapter 5, verses 15 through 17. And we see in the same content how we walk, how to walk wisely. And to make the best use of your time as Christians, because we are here, my brothers and sisters, temporarily in this world, because this world is not our home. We are just here on earth for a mission. Okay? So in the second content, we're going to see be filled with the Spirit. According to Ephesians 5, verse 18 through 21. So singing and making melodies to the Lord with your heart, and giving thanks, and submitting to one another. So we're going to look carefully, my brothers and sisters, how to walk in the Lord while we are living in this world. We are to look carefully at how we are walking. So Paul is instructing us to carefully watch how we live our lives in this world, how we live our lives as Christians. How we live our lives is matter to God. So we must watch how we live, because God cares what decision we make. And we have to see how we're looking at how we are walking. It is so easy to not pay attention to how we live. Because in this world, sometimes there's a lot of things around the world, around us, who's distracting us, to cause us unable to focus on how we walk as Christians in this world. So we walk without trying to discern what

this world, but we forgot about that we are in this world as a missionary for the Lord. The reason why this is so important, my brothers and sisters, is because the days are evil. The reason we must watch carefully how we live is because the days are evil while we are here as visitors, as foreigners. Temptation is all around us, and the world is full of darkness. So, what the world says and does is not godly. What others says and do is not the way we are to live our lives. Because the pressure is to conform to the ways and values of the world. In that case, we must be careful, because it is so easy to fall into Satan's traps. It is so easy to fall into sin. So what we must do to walk carefully. So what must we do to walk carefully, my brothers and sisters? Paul says, looking at how we walk means to walk wisely and not unwisely. Walking in this world requires wisdom. This is what the wise writer of the Proverbs instructs his sons and us. In Proverbs chapter 1 verse 7 it says, "The fear of the Lord is the beginning of knowledge. Fools despise wisdom and instruction." So the fear of the Lord, my brothers and sisters, is the means to wisdom and instruction. Only unwise or fools do not have the fear for the Lord. Because to walk as wise people and not unwise people means looking to the Lord for knowledge and wisdom. So recall what James instructed as Christians, my brothers and sisters. If anyone lack wisdom, ask God, who gives generously to all without reproach. According to James chapter 1 verse 5. So God is the place of wisdom. God is the giver of wisdom. So the fear of the Lord is the beginning of knowledge. Wisdom does not come from within yourself. No, wisdom does not come from the world. No, the world claims to be wise because we have a lot of philosophers, a lot of scientists, a lot of people who think that they are wise. They have knowledge of the world. But they are not. They claim that they are wise. But God says

0: they are fools, according to Romans chapter 1 verse 22. Because looking carefully at how we walk means looking to the Lord, not to the scientists, not to those who claim that they are the one who has knowledge. They are the one who knows what is good and what is bad for this world. So we must be, my brothers and sisters, at the best interest to use our own time, our mind. Because the second way that we carefully look at how we are working is by making the best use of our time. We must plan to make the best use of our time because the days are evil. The time is temptation's time. Because having unplanned, unaccountable is the easiest way to fall into temptation. This warning is given both to Christians, men and women, according to 2 Thessalonians verses 6 to 12 and 1 Timothy chapter 5 verses 13 to 15. Unless leads to sin, unless leads to sexual immorality. So being a busybody, gossiping, and the like, this is why the Apostle Paul told men to get a job in 2 Thessalonians chapter 3 verse 5, verse 10. This is why the Apostle Paul told the women, widows, to be active in the work of the church. In 1 Timothy chapter 5, idle time is a temptation to sin. So we know that your time, my brothers, is each day and make the best use of it. For whom? For the glory of the Lord. Therefore, we have to spend our time understanding what the will of the Lord is. This is the second time that Paul told us to do this, because God, we go back to Ephesians chapter 5 verse 10, where Paul says that we do discern what is pleasing to the Lord, or what is pleasing to the Lord. And then Paul says to spend your time to understanding what the will of the Lord is. Otherwise, we are being foolish, according to Paul. A foolish life is a life that is not spent understanding good time with God. We see a wise life that is carefully looking at our work looks to understand the Lord's will. So be filled with the Spirit, my brothers and sisters. In chapter 5, verses 18 to 21, we have to look carefully at our work, living as wise and not unwise, and making the best of use of our time, which is mean not getting drunk, but being filled with the Holy Spirit. Here we see a contrast of influence. Don't be under the influence of the alcohol, be under the influence of the Spirit. I think it is important for us to notice that this is one thing that Paul specifies to show what it looks like to not make the best use of our time and to live foolishly. So do not waste your time in unfruitful activities like getting drunk, but be filled with the Spirit instead. So let us talk about not filling ourselves up with alcohol, drunkenness. Okay, so drunkenness is repeatedly condemned in the scripture. This is one of many places when we see drinking parties also condemned us, which is in 1 Peter chapter 4, verse 3. It says, "For we have spent enough of our past lifetime in doing the will of the Gentiles, when we walked in lewdness, lust, drunkenness, revelry, drinking parties, and abominable adulteries." So Paul says to not get drunk because that he's the debauchery. This is a vast of the time that we are to be making the most of in our lives. Because your drunkenness leads to foolish. As you can see, my brothers, when someone is drunk, he doesn't have ability to do anything seriously. Because he doesn't have strength, he doesn't have a straight mind to take any decision. He can't even have balance to walk. It's become a reckless decision and actions. Drunkenness is a mark of foolishness, worldliness, and drunkenness, and darkness, according to Paul. So rather than being drunk, my brothers and sisters, with wine, be filled with the Spirit of God. So what does it look like to be filled with the Spirit of God? Does being filled with the Spirit of God mean that you will perform strange acts? No. Does being filled with the Spirit mean you will speak in tongues or scream around? No. Does being filled with the Spirit mean that God will start speaking to you in your head? I don't think so. But listen carefully to how Paul describes being filled with the Spirit in verse 19 through 21. There are three aspects that show we are filled with the Spirit. Okay? So, first of all, we're going to see singing and making melody to the Lord with your heart. So being filled with the Spirit means singing with your heart to God, that you can give Him the glory, because you can feel in your heart that God is living in you. There is no concern here about having a good voice or enjoying singing because you like music or are musically inclined. Instead, my brothers and sisters, we have drawn our hearts near to God and love God so passionately that our heart overflow with psalms, hymns, and spiritual songs. There's a joy that we have in loving and serving the Lord that must express itself in words to each other. This is what we are doing when we are singing to each other. We are speaking to each other to overflow of our heart in these songs. We sing. Being filled with the Spirit means your heart speaks to others with upbuilding words, making melody from the heart to the Lord. See? So obeying this commandment requires Christians to gather for corporate worship. That means we cannot remain alone, but must assemble together. So this text is the basis for our singing in worship. We see we will look at this idea more deeply in our next lesson. So giving thanks, my brothers and sisters, which is the second one, the second attribute of being filled with the Spirit is being filled with thanksgiving. And I want us to observe the four conditions giving for thanksgiving here. Number one, giving thanks always. See, being filled with the Spirit means that we are thankful to God during good times and bad times. We are thankful to in good health and bad health. We are thankful in trial and in prosperity. So how can we be thankful always? Well, I offer that the attribute of Job during his trial shows how to be thankful always, no matter the circumstances. And when we read Job chapter 1, verses 20 to 21, it says, "Then Job arose and tore his robe and shaved his head and fell on the ground and worshipped. And he said, naked I came from my mother's womb, and naked shall I return. The Lord gave, and the love has taken away. Blessed be the name of the Lord." So Job, my brothers and sisters, Job falls to the ground and worship because he understood that he came into the world with nothing, and he will leave this world with nothing. So anything I have is given by the Lord as a blessing, and if it is taken away, then it was not mine to begin with. Thankfulness at all times came from an attitude that I deserve none of the blessings I have. Therefore, I am able to be thankful for gain or loss because it was by the grace of God that I was giving what I have. And secondly, we say giving thanks for everything. Be thankful for everything. Exclude nothing from your heart of thankfulness. and prayers of thanksgiving. Be thankful for your family. Be thankful for your job. Be thankful for your home you have. Be thankful for your luxuries. Be thankful for everything. Assume nothing, my brothers and sisters. One of the greatest gifts we offer back to God is our perpetual thanksgiving. This is our challenge. Find how we can be thankful in every circumstances. This happens with a heart that sees the positive in all God has done for us, rather than what we may lack. Being thankful always for everything only happens in the hearts of the humble. Lacking perpetual thanksgiving, thankfulness is an indicator of pride. We see in third example, it says, giving thanks to God the Father. God needs to hear our thanksgiving. God needs to hear our appreciation, that we need to speak these words to God and let others hear our dependence on the Lord alone. And the last one, my brothers and sisters, which is the number four, is giving thanks in the name of our Lord Jesus Christ. Because Christ is the only reason that we can be thankful, my brothers and sisters. So consider this point for a moment. If Jesus does not come to the earth, die for our sins, and raise from the dead 3 days later, there would be nothing to be thankful for, because our lives would simply be on a collision course to an eternity in hell. So all we would have is to cling desperately to our physical lives for the moment we take our last breath, knowing that our eternal suffering would begin. So Christ is the only reason that we can be thankful, my brothers and sisters. God is the giver of every good and perfect gift. And there was no greater giving to the world than Jesus Christ, our Lord and Savior. So we show that we are not filled with the Spirit when we are thankless people. Gratefulness must pour from our hearts, my brothers and sisters, because the power and authority of Jesus Christ is the means by which we can offer prayer and thanksgiving to our God the Father. So we have to submit to one another. You see, the third trait of being filled with the Spirit is that we submit to each other. Because submission is a willful, voluntary act. We are not making each other submit. We are not telling each other to yield. We are voluntary to submit our will and desire to each other. The submission is at the heart of Christians living and the example of Christ in his life. We are to submit to each other. We are to yield to each other. So how few divisions would occur among God's people if we submitted to one another? What is my motivation for submitting my will to yours? Well, Paul says that we submit out of fear and reverence for Christ, because we are in covenant with Christ, and he has taken us from darkness to light. In that case, we will yield ourselves to each other. Submission is giving ourselves up to each other, because Jesus Christ gave himself up for you and I. So we see, my brothers and sisters, look carefully at how you are walking. Be wise in your decision. Understand the will of the Lord and make the best use of your time, because the days are evil. Temptation is all around us. So don't waste your time and your life by become drunk. Fill your heart with the Holy Spirit. It is what a spirit-filled like life looks like. Singing, joyful hearts, thankful hearts in all circumstances for all things, and submission to each other for Christ. So if we do not see these things, my brothers, in our lives, then we do not truly understand what Jesus has done for us. So how can we not live a life of thankfulness and walk carefully for the Lord when we see the cross of Jesus? So my brothers and sisters, do not be filled with worldliness, but be filled with the Spirit. In 1 Colossians chapter 3, verse 16, Paul gave the Colossians the same teaching. In Colossians 3:16 says, let the word of Christ dwell in you richly, teaching and admonishing one another in all wisdom, singing psalms and hymns and the spiritual songs with thankfulness in your hearts to God. So my brothers and sisters, to conclude, being filled with the Spirit is letting the word of Christ dwell in us richly. So when we let the word of Christ live in our hearts, so the result cannot help but be singing joy, thanksgiving, and submission. Okay, so be filled with the Spirit is let the word of Christ dwell in your life richly, my brothers and sisters. Meaning, wherever you are doing, whoever you are meeting with, my brothers and sisters, being filled with the Spirit, with the Spirit of God, which gonna be leading you in the right direction, in the right path, in the right wisdom. With that, my brothers and sisters, the world around us will see the difference between us and them. So in that case, the Holy Spirit will grow in our lives, and the world won't be able to understand. Why? Because the way we act, the way we conduct ourselves, the way we do things, the way we speak, the way, my brothers and sisters, you walk in this world, whoever around you will notify that there's something different in your life as Christians, as the one who filled with the Spirit of God. Because the Spirit of God is not a spirit of confusion. It is not a spirit of darkness. It is not a spirit of doing wrong things. But it is spirit. The Spirit of God is a spirit who make you feel that you are spiritual. You are someone else, like someone who comes from another planet. The way you live your life around others. Because myself, my brothers and sisters, I'm not trying to make myself look like I'm an angel or a saint. But yes, we are a saint. Because wherever I am in the at work or somewhere else, people sometimes come to me. I don't get it. Why you live like this? Why you speak like this? Why you do this like that? Why you don't do this the way we do it? You look different. Well, my brothers and sisters, all the glory is for the Lord. As Christians, wherever you are and whatever you do it to please our Lord and Savior Jesus Christ. Because His Spirit is in our lives, so that we have to live accordingly as Christians, as the one who are here on earth for a mission or special missions for God. So please, be filled with the Spirit of God in whatever you do. Let us pray. Thank you, Father, for your grace. Thank you for your mercy. Thank you for your assistance. Thank you for whatever you have done for in our lives. We thank you for this lesson today. We thank you for our brothers and sisters who are around this circle. Father, we ask to open our mind and our heart, to fill our heart with your Holy Spirit, that we may live according to your Spirit. Father, help us and help those who are sick among us, wherever they are in the world. Father, we pray that you touch them, you heal them, and you console them, Father, that they may be joyful to live as Christians in any kind of circumstances. We pray, Father, that you be with us until Jesus Christ returns. In his name we pray and ask. Amen. Well, my brothers and sisters, it was a pleasure for me to be with you once again. May the peace and love of God be upon us all. God bless.
1: And Igniters, that was none other than our good friend, good brother, Brother Albert here with us here on Ignite Radio. And amen to that, Igniters. Amen to that. Guys, you know what? I'm going to tell you. I think Brother Albert brought up some good stuff today. Yeah, go ahead. Yeah, go ahead. Brother Albert deserves two thumbs up. And amen to that. Amen to that. You know, let me give Brother Albert an extra heart here to go along with that, because that was actually a really, really, really good study. And amen to that. Amen to that. Wow. Very much done. You know, Brother Albert, you know what? I think you and Brother Frank actually were kind of on that same wavelength there. I'm going to tell you. Let's go ahead, because we got Brother Paul coming up here in about 8 minutes. Let's go ahead and dive into this thing here. Sister TL appreciated that lesson. Sent over four hearts with an amen, brother. A fifth heart, a second amen, sixth heart, a seventh heart, three more with 10 hearts. And one more with 11 said, thanks, Brother Albert. One more with 12 hearts. And amen to that. Amen to that. I sent in an amen with a heart plus four more hearts for a total of 5. You got my attention, Brother Albert. Amen to that. Sent over one more with a 6 and an amen to go along with that. And sent over two more for a total of 8. And I'm going to tell you, that was just absolutely outstanding. The brethren in the studio here, they sent over two thumbs up to you, Brother Albert, and that was really good. That was really, really good. We got to get that one on again too. I'm going to tell you that was just a good one, Brother Albert, and you're right. You know what? Here's the one thing, folks, and I know we got to get going here, but here's the thing. You know, Brother Albert said, you don't hear this particular kind of study in pulpits. And it's kind of funny and ironic because that's exactly what Brother Frank's saying. We got weak people in the pulpits that don't really understand it, that don't want to understand it, that want to do their own thing. And Brother Albert just exactly said it. And you heard the lesson that he brought. There's not a whole lot of people who are going to be bringing that lesson. Not that one. I'm going to tell you, Igniters, amen to that. Amen to that. No wonder that we're all messed up. It's like no one wants to spread the truth around. And here's a funny thing. Well, I don't know if it's funny or scary. Some of those might be in a household of faith. I'm going to leave that one alone. Some of them are going to be in a household of faith. That's all I'm going to say. And I'm going to leave it alone. I'm going to leave it alone. That's all I'm going to say. I'm going to leave it alone. Brother Albert, merci beaucoup, mon ami. Appreciate it very much. Thank you. Brother Paul coming up here, Igniters. In 4 minutes. 4 minutes, Igniters, and then we're going to get into part number 3 of our study, the Bible versus denominationalism, women's role in the church. We got a women's role, period. You think what we were talking about earlier was interesting? I got a funny feeling. I might be referencing some of the things that Brother Albert said and Brother Frank. Actually, there might be a whole lot of references I bring up later on. Maestro, what do we got in terms of a song? I'm okay with that one. I am okay with that one. How excellent is thy name, Igniters, here on Ignite Radio. Thunderkirk reporting, COC Sir. We'll be back with Brother Paul here right after this. Don't go anywhere.

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All right, everybody, good morning, good afternoon, and good evening to all of you Igniters, regardless of wherever you are around the world. We are so blessed each one of you has stayed connected here to Ignite Radio. Thunderkirk reporting. Hope all of you are doing well. And welcome, welcome, welcome, Igniters, to this wonderful edition of The Book Divine with our good friend Brother Paul here on Ignite Radio. As we get ready and get set, Igniters, to get going here. And hope all of you Igniters are set and ready to go. And amen to that as we get ready to beam in Brother Paul. Brother Paul just getting things rolling here. So amen to that. And we're glad to have our good friend, Brother Paul, with us here on Ignite Radio. So, coming up here, Igniters, in about 50, well, we'll call it an hour from now. We'll go ahead and to get connected with our good, with myself, that is, for the final take, because we have to still get into our special series before we jump back into our other series that we got going on here. So stick around, Igniters, right afterwards, and away we be able to go. All right. Just waiting for the go signal from Brother Paul. And as soon as that we get that, we will be motoring to the great state of Alabama. Check out our good friend, Brother Paul Cockwell. Okay. Folks, just got word. We're now sending it over to our good friend, Brother Paul, here on Ignite Radio. So let's get ready to walk with the Lord. Igniters, welcome to The Book Divine with our good friend, Brother Paul, live here on Ignite Radio. Brother Paul, we're set and ready to go. We are merging right now. Hang on, everybody, while we go ahead and do this. Hang on. We'll make this as painless as possible. Go ahead, bro. We got you. All right, hang on. Here we go, everybody. Here we go.

Well, it's mighty fine to have you here with us today on The Book Divine here on Ignite Radio. I'm your host, Paul Cockrell. The time now is 6:07 p.m. Central Time here in the USA. It is 7:07 in the morning on a Thursday morning already on the other side of the world, the Asia Pacific area. We're so thankful to have you with us where we are, no matter whether you're watching or listening live or you'll be watching and listening a little bit later today. We are so thankful that you have chosen us for your daily Bible study right here on Ignite Radio on this program that we call The Book Divine. Well, hope all is well with you today. Mother and I had a pretty decent day today. We got to go out and get amongst the public a little bit. This is the first time in this week. Well, Mother's been cooped up because she was sick over the weekend and didn't make it to church. And so I had to run some errands in Talladega, Alabama. And I said, well, let's go. And we loaded up the family van again, and we went down there and got us a bite to eat. And then, of course, we had to get a little ice cream to go with that. She did. What did I get? I don't remember. Oh, I guess I got some ice cream, too. Anyways, we we had a good time and just didn't last long enough for her. I think she wanted to stay out a little bit longer, but yours truly had so much to do. I had to, our brother Bob, that used to be the preacher at Hillview, who's, I took his place there. He's on a vacation of sorts, and he does the bulletin. So I had to put a bulletin together. A temporary bulletin, not the one that he does, but anyways, so I had to get all that done, plus my other work done, and then I had to get things ready to ship over to India for next week's Bible study on Tuesday morning for me, Tuesday night for those there on the other side of the world that we do, that you will listen to or will be able to listen to, Lord willing, coming up on Friday. So anyways, just a lot going on here at the Hacienda, and got all of that accomplished and now ready to get back into Romans chapter 1. I don't know about you, but I enjoyed the program yesterday. Yes, I know I was a teacher and et cetera, but I was more excited about the message than the messenger. And we've got more of the message today, Romans chapter 1, and we will pick up with verse number 13. That'll be new territory today, and we'll just start right there and get ready for the book of Romans and see what the Apostle Paul has to say to those at Rome. A little warm today. In fact, I think this, for me at least, was the warmest day that we've had. This air conditioner will go off in just a minute, I hope. Otherwise, I'll have to turn it off, but I know it gets a little windy when all of these fans are going on. This is a very long room. I've told you that over the years. And so just one tiny, we don't have central air in the house. I don't know why Dad never did that, but downstairs is amazing. We've got a big downstairs. We've only got one air conditioner unit, and it keeps the whole thing, the whole house, cool. It's an amazing job. I don't know what happens, but this one room, because it's long rather than square, I have to have an air conditioner way over there, and then I have to have this one over here. But this one I try to shut off during the program and let all the wind push this way from over there. But it's a little bit warm. I know I shouldn't complain, because I know it's very, very hot in India. Hot, of course, in the Philippines, as always, but we're managing. I'm not going to complain. That, none of that was complaints, by the way. I was not murmuring or complaining, for the record. I was just giving you a weather update. All right, let's see who's here with us today, shall we, and do our shout-outs. Always a pleasure to be able to say hello to everybody that's here with us. First up on the list, our dear friend, Brother Carlos. He's up in Jacksonville, Arkansas. He says, good evening, Brother Paul and everyone here. God bless you all in Christ, hoping that everyone is doing well in this day. And we certainly do agree with that, too, and hope that you're doing all right today and all of your familia there. All right, let's see. Brother Sam Robinson back here in Alabama, just up the road in the Golden Springs area, is with us. And he says, good evening. Good evening to you as well.
bright sunshiny day today. It was very nice today, I guess, as far as that goes. If you're an outdoors, you can tell I don't get outdoors that much, but for those who do enjoy the outdoors, it was a very beautiful day looking from the inside. Hope you had a good day, Brother Sam. All right, Sister Nettie's with us. I know she gets a little toasty warm over there in the Philippines at the Sorry Sorry store, which is just a tiny little convenience store that she happens to own. And hope that you're doing all right on this day. Just have a seat there. Hope that you're doing all right on this day today. And always a pleasure. She is in the Metro Manila area. And she says, good evening, Brother Paul, and everyone here. May the Almighty God bless us all, and appreciate that, and hope the same is true for you, that he blesses you as well, and that you have a wonderful, wonderful day on this day today. All right, let's see here. Let me take care of that, and then scoop this little kitty cat right here back. All right, now, next up on the list, back here stateside, Brother Hubert is with us. He's our resident ambassador of the Book Divine here on Ignite Radio. As he says, he's in Austin, Texas, too, by the way. He says, greetings to our visitors and brethren. We're so pleased you've decided to study a portion of our Savior Christ Jesus to the Book Divine with our Honorable Brother Paul Cockrell presiding, and we appreciate that. And like I say, if I ever get a gavel, I will gavel us into the program. But good to have you with us, Brother Hubert. Hope all is well. Let's see, Brother Darwin is with us. He's up in Anderson, Indiana, and good to have you. He says, peace unto you, and love be with you all in Christ Jesus. And we appreciate that and couldn't have said it better ourselves. Sister Ann Hughes is with us. We love this young lady right here, and I've gotten to know her over the years when I was at Weaver, Mother and I. And Mother will say, I don't have anybody to talk to, Sister Ann. And I'll say, well, you've got the number. Call Sister Ann. I'm sure she'd love to talk to you. But for some reason, it just, well, I guess 50% of the blame can be on me, because I did get her a little bit of a complicated phone to use. So a little bit of it's my fault. But anyways, maybe one day you'll get a phone call from her. But she says, hello, Brother Paul and all Igniters. And it's always good to see you with us. All right, that brings us to Brother Lucas back overseas in the Philippines. Marini boy, that is. He's one of our fine speakers here on Ignite Radio. He says, good evening, Igniters. Have a blessed day today. May the Lord be with us always. And we certainly do agree with that. And hope that you're doing all right. We got to chit-chat a little bit yesterday. Not too awful much, but, whoops, sorry, enough that We knew that everybody was doing okay, at least he and I. But Brother Lucas is a man of many interests and many talents. And hope that you're doing all right today, whether you're at work or at play or whatever you might be a-doing on this day today. All right, just a second here. Let me take care. Sorry. Let me take care of one little thing here that I've got to do. Just a second. Hang on. Hang on, don't go anywhere. Ouch. All right, next up on the list is, if I can get to it, Sister TL. Sister TL up in Seattle, Washington. She says, hello, Brother Paul. Good to have you with us, Sister TL. Hope

the dad of a fur baby. You just do all kind of things. But that's the last distraction for the program. Sister Brenda Phipps is with us. She's up in Ohio. Good to have you with us. Joining us via Ignite Radio. You can join us, too, via Ignite Radio if you don't, if you're not able to watch on Facebook sometime. All you have to do is download the Mixlr app, M-I-X-L-R, on your cellular wireless device and sign up if you haven't already. And then just do a search for Ignite Radio Broadcast, and you've got great radio programming 24 hours a day, 7 days a week, just like Sister Brenda and just like Brother Bobby Watts, who's over in Clay County, Alabama, also joining us via Ignite Radio. So hope that you will take time to do that and take it with you. All right, Brother Albert is with us. Well, in fact, he's tag-teaming on Ignite Radio and Facebook. He's up in Lawrence, Massachusetts. Good to have you with us today. And also there with the Ignite New England studio. Greetings, Brother Paul, and the good speaker here on Ignite Radio. Greetings, Brother Paul, and all Igniters. God bless us all, and we certainly do agree with that. Well, here's a fine young man, Brother Edenale. I haven't seen you in quite a while. He's down in the Dominican Republic. And says, good evening, or good evening, Brother Paul. I'll make that assumption. Blessings to you all Igniters, and appreciate that. And we've missed you, and it's good to have you with us on this day today. All right, LaRuss is with us. Russell, we call her. She says, good evening, Brother Paul. And blessed to do all of us listening here at work now. So that's a blessing. Remember, we had a word of prayer for her a couple of days ago, and just a handful of hours after that, she had a job. That's all we prayed for. And anyway, so she's working today. That's wonderful, wonderful news. I know she is appreciative of all your prayers relative to her. All right, that brings us now to Brother Kirk in charge of Ignite Radio, and he should be back at Headquarters Central there at in Surrey, British Columbia, Canada, at the Surrey Church of Christ. And he says, a shout out to all Igniters watching and listening to the Book Divine Live on Ignite Radio. Furthermore, he says, if I can find it here, hey brother, how art thou? Shout out from COC Surrey. I have not heard that I'm happy song since I was a young teen. Well, there you go. I do it on the, just a little bit of it on that daily devotional that I do, but I saw it there. I needed kind of a short song, and I saw that one. I was like, hey, let me throw that one in there, because I too have not heard it in a long time, the full song. But anyways, glad you like that. A young teen, that's been a long time ago, Brother Kirk. I mean, I don't want to say that you're old or anything, but it's been a long time ago. Brother Kirk starts his first broadcast day of the week today. Not his first work day of the week. Now, you want to be very careful, because he is one of the hardest working men in the kingdom, as he takes care of his own personal business and the hotel business, and then everything on Ignite Radio and whatever I'm sure that the elders there at Surrey throw at him, and maybe even the preacher too, who knows. But coming up next, the final tape with Thunder Kirk, that's him, that's his program, part three. Women's Role in the Church. Come listen and grow. You can catch us on YouTube. All you have to do is go to YouTube and search for Ignite Radio Broadcast. Or you can catch the link on Facebook or Ignite Radio on either one, and then you'll get the link if you want to see him in person. This business of women's role in the church, part three, you know, somebody out there is going to say, well, why is there so much devoted to that part? We know, you know, no, there's a lot of things. That, in fact, I'll tell you, Brother Kirk, when was it? It wasn't yesterday. It was day before yesterday that somebody, you know, I hate to tell, I'm not a tattletale preacher, so if you tell me things, trust me, I do keep it, but I might mention it. But there was a preacher somewhere not in the USA, so we have a lot of countries involved in Ignite Radio, but he was talking about there were some, or a congregation near him, that were beginning to use women. And that's a big no-no. Brother Kirk's, he's on top of

all that, but as I mentioned, there is a lot to talk about, a lot of confusion about what women do, and I don't want to give out his program or talk about things, but you know what amazes me, and Brother Kirk has hinted about this during this series a little bit, but what amazes me, I won't say the biggest, but among the biggest excuses, well, the men just won't do it. And, you know, that is sad. That may be true. But, you know, we can't break the law just because the men won't do it. At the Hillview congregation, for example, last Sunday, there was a number of men. Oh, it was packed full of women, just like it is a lot of churches. Most congregations have more women than men. That's just a given. And that's especially true when you go to India and you go over to the Philippines. You'll find a lot more women usually than men. Malaysia, the Philippines, India. If you have some men out, then you do one of two things. You double dip the men. In other words, you let the same man lead the opening prayer and help out with the Lord's Supper. Or you ask a woman to do it. That's what some people's answer is, and that's not the right answer. Dare I pull up my card? That's a scriptural violation. And Brother Kirk, again, is all over that. But it just amazes me how many times that I have talked to people, even women, that will say, well, the men won't do it, so we have to step in and do it. And that's, sorry, but that's not a great excuse, and it's certainly not biblical. But Brother Kirk will be all over that. So be sure to listen in tonight. You can watch him, as he mentions, on YouTube or listen to him on Ignite Radio, and you'll be blessed 100% as you get up to date. And, you know, the danger is when you see a topic like that, is you say, oh, we know that. We've heard that 100 times. But you see, you don't realize that those things are happening right now in this country, in other countries. And so we have to put those things before everybody on the network, so you can fight those things when they come up. All right, we're going to bow for a word of prayer, and we're going to continue to remember Sister Karen Ward. Let's see. Brother Kirk's still dealing a little bit with his elbows, so we'll continue to remember him. And I don't know of anybody else that I need to add specifically. But let's bow together, and then we'll get into Romans chapter 1, verse 13. And that'll be coming up as soon as we say the amen here. So let's pray together. Father, we're so thankful for another day that we can gather here together as a family and study thy word together. We ask, Father, that you would forgive us of our sins through the precious blood of Jesus Christ, our Lord and Savior, and help us, O God, that we might not sin before thee, and we might remember that Jesus is our Lord and Savior, and we do have the ability to ask for forgiveness of sins through obedience to thy word. And please forgive us now. Father, we ask for your blessings upon all who are here. Bless those who are sick and seek interest in our prayers. We would ask you to continue to remember Sister Karen Ward and the needs that she has, as you well know. Continue to bless Brother Kirk and his elbow issues, and help him, Father, that he can keep up with all the things that he needs to do, both in the kingdom and in his personal work as well. And we're so thankful, Father, for answered prayer that the others that we have prayed for, and you have been so gracious to have pity and compassion upon those and to have answered prayer. And we are ever so thankful for when you do those things. Father, in the times when we feel like they're not answered, help us to have the patience and the wisdom to understand and to see, Father, that your ways are higher than our ways and thoughts are higher than our thoughts. And help us that we might, through patience and through faith, to wait as we depend on thee. Father, we're thankful that we can open thy word here in the book of Romans and study it. Help us that as we speak of what the Apostle Paul would have to say to the church at Rome, that we can gain much from it, that we can be better Christians before thee for it. In Jesus' name we pray. Amen. All right, let's see. Brother Kirk says about his series, don't know what they're teaching at some of the Bible colleges. Well, I can tell you from experience in my travels in mission work,
there's a disconnect. I don't know what it is. And, you know, this is going to sound very critical, but I just can't help it because I'm experiencing this, for example, in the Philippines. I won't name the college, but without exception, every congregation there in the Philippines that say Church of Christ on the outside, that do instrumental music, has something to do with this one Christian university. And it just amazes me when I hear that, because when you talk about that university here, oh yes, they're great, they're wonderful, but when they're preaching products get out and they get out in the world, they go off the deep end. I don't get it, but we have to be very careful and watch out for those things. All right, let's get back into Romans chapter 1, shall we? The Apostle Paul, continuing in his introductory statement, says, "Now, I would not have you ignorant, brethren, that oftentimes," in other words, I want you to understand that oftentimes I purpose to come to you. There's a lot of times that I wanted to come to Rome, but was let hitherto. When this usage of the word let means that he was prohibited. You know, sometimes when you read, I know I should finish the verse first, but you know, I have to, with my brain, I have to wait and do my comment before I forget it. But, you know, through God's word, that sometimes the Apostle Paul, the Holy Spirit would not allow him to go to certain places because of his own brethren would not allow him, or at least would advise him not to go. But that's what he's saying. There was something that would prohibit him from going. The truth of the matter probably was that it just wasn't time for him to go. Let's see. "That I might have some fruit among you, even as among other Gentiles." Oh, Brother Carlos, I wish you hadn't said that. I need to send you a message. Need to send you a message. But anyways, Harding is one of our Christian universities, and I'll send you a message later. So Paul here says, the apostle, he wanted to have some fruit among them, even as among other Gentiles. The Apostle Paul is the apostle for the Gentiles. Remember, we read, I won't go into it again, but verse 11, he wanted to impart to them some spiritual gift through the laying on of hands so that they can be established. And so he has been wanting to come so that he can have some fruit, just as he has done with other Gentiles. Verse 14, "I am a debtor both to the Greeks," that's those Gentiles that would speak Greek, "and to the barbarians, both to the wise and to the unwise." A barbarian in today's world, if you think of a barbarian, you think of somebody that maybe lives in the hills, maybe they're not educated. You know, many years ago when Hadrian was emperor there in Rome, he built what's called Hadrian's Wall, and you can still see remnants of that. I've seen it. I was able to go to London and travel up to Scotland, and you can see part of that wall that's still left for thousands of years, by the way. Well, the reason that Hadrian had that wall built, he didn't go up there, but it was called his wall because he was the emperor, was because all those people from what's known now as Scotland would come down and just slaughter people down in the English portion, what we would call Britain, or the England now. So you remember the movie with Mel Gibson when he was who was it, Wallace, who was very famous, painted their faces. You know, those Scottish people still wear kilts and things like that, and they did back then. Well, they would consider them barbarians because they didn't speak the Greek language, and because they, you know, you couldn't reason with them. If they didn't like you, they were just as liable to kill you as they were to look at you. So
He's saying here that he's the debtor both to the Greeks and to the barbarians, both to the wise and the unwise. Why is he a debtor, by the way? Why is he obligated? Well, because the Lord gave him a mission there post road to Damascus, after his conversion with Ananias, as he told him, arise, be baptized, wash away thy sins, calling on the name of the Lord. The Lord then showed him what special things that he needed to do. And so the Apostle Paul was not like Peter and some of the other apostles who, generally speaking, stayed just with the Jews. The Apostle Paul went anywhere and everywhere. Verse number 15, so as much as in me is, I am ready to preach the gospel to you that are at Rome also. So he had this keen interest in going to Rome. Why not? Verse 16, a verse that you know full well now in its context. I'm ready to preach the gospel unto you. For I am not ashamed of the gospel of Christ, for it is the power of God unto salvation, to everyone that believeth, to the Jew first, and also to the Greek. Now, he's going to start a little dialogue here about this, but I want you to pay attention here. He's not ashamed of the gospel of Christ. Are there some that would be ashamed? Apostle Paul? And the answer to that would be yes, that's true. Brother Carlos says, by the way, so we really don't know who started the church in Rome other than maybe the Christians that were persecuted and were preaching the gospel. Rome was filled with Jews, and there obviously were Jews who would go to Jerusalem to celebrate some of the feast. So it would be pretty easy to make the assumption, yes, that the Apostle Paul did not start that congregation, but there was such an inflow between Jews and Christians and etc. that yes, it'd be easy to see how that they could start for that reason. Now, eventually, all the Jews are going to be sent out. We learned that in the book of Acts, that there was an edict by the emperor to everybody had to get out. All the Jews, you got to get out. And then you come up to later on to Constantine, and he was supposedly the first Christian convert. And from then on, it was okay to be a Christian there in Rome and Italy and in the Roman Empire. So Paul here says, I'm not ashamed of the gospel. There are a lot of people who are ashamed of the gospel. They don't speak it. They don't teach their neighbor. Well, no, I'm not ashamed. I'm just a little scared. Oh, you're ashamed then. I don't understand enough about it. No, you're ashamed. It's always going to fall back to that, by the way. The word ashamed here doesn't mean 100% of what we think of it today, but still you can consider it as we do, being ashamed of the gospel of Christ. And again, I would just say that you really can't have an excuse for not speaking about the gospel, for not saying something about it. Each one teach one. There's really no reason, at least not to mention. Now, not everybody's going to follow. Not everybody's going to want to listen to you. But you say, that's not your fault. Disgraced might be a good term, just to explain it. Ashamed, again, stands alone. What are we ashamed about? Why don't we get out more and talk about it? I know it's tough in 2026. I've told you of the woes there in India about them being able to speak. Speaking of that,
I was going to at Hillview. If I can find it, just a minute. This is very, very appropriate for the lesson. Brother Martin there in India sent me this, and no, I can't read Telugu either, so it had to be translated. Look, this is an official from the secretary, this title is sort of like the Grand Poobah, the Grand Panchayat. It's a government level office. Well, what are you talking about, Brother Paul? What's that mean? Well, he sent me this notice that was given concerning Christian activity in his area there in India. And it's from this village level government office, village level, you know, maybe like a mayor, just a small town, but in this particular area. And he's warning against, in this official document that was passed around town, lest you think this doesn't happen today, warning against conducting Christian prayers or church-related activity without permission. They're twisting the screws in on our brothers and sisters there in India. And really, in plain terms, it looks like the local authorities are putting pressure on them about gathering so much. Maybe Sunday they don't really care so much. But meeting the other days of the week, they're beginning to have a little issue about it. Particularly when they try to convert Hindus and things like that. Christians have been facing difficulties there because of the prime minister, but I'm going to read that at Hillview because Hillview has an interest with Brother Martin because he's a dear friend of mine. So because of that, that's just an example of why you might be nervous about spreading the gospel. And thank God that doesn't happen here, at least for now. Could it happen? Maybe. Hopefully not. We're supposed to be a Christian nation, although the actions of the average American may not seem like that. But nevertheless, the Apostle Paul here says, listen, I'm not ashamed of the gospel of Christ. I don't care what's done to me. I don't care if I get an edict from the local government. It doesn't matter. Because you see, the gospel of Christ is the power of God unto salvation. You're never going to be saved or have salvation unless you hear, believe, and obey through baptism and faith the gospel of Christ. That's the only way that salvation is going to come. And he says here very plainly, to everyone that believeth. Now, remember, he's speaking to Rome. That's an idolatrous city, big time. And so baptism, at least at first, is not mentioned here. You have to believe that Jesus is who he said he is before you can ever be baptized. And so he says, first of all, the Jews were given the gospel of Christ. What did they do with it? Well, there are a few thousand that eventually obeyed it, but by and large, the Jews did not and have not even today. But he says also to the Greek, and he's speaking about Greek-speaking Romans, those who would use the Greek language is what he's speaking of. So we too do not need to be ashamed. Remember, Jesus says, and this was not just at that particular time, but you know the scripture very well, that says, if you confess me before men, I will confess you before my Father which is in heaven. And the flip side of that is, if you don't confess him before men, you will not be confessed before the Father. Now, who wants that? No one. I want my name on the lips of the Savior to the Father. Well, the only way to do that is to not be ashamed of the gospel of Christ, to obey it,
and to teach others that it is the only power of God to salvation to everyone that believes and thus would obey as well, starting with the Jews because of God's great compassion. You know, God could have said, you know, I'm really sick of these Jews. They've slaughtered my son. They've killed him. They've made up things about him, and they've made up things about his disciples. I'm just so nauseated about the Jews, I don't even want to hear them, let them have the gospel at all. But because of God's great love and his original love for them as his people, he allowed them to have the gospel first. That shows you what a loving God he is, by the way. Because again, he could have just as easily said, no, I'm not even going to let them hear the gospel message. But he did. And then he sent that gospel message to the Greeks, which include, well, we may not speak Greek, but we're Gentiles. And if the gospel had not gone to the Gentiles, we would not even be reading this book right now. Because God would not have belonged to us. Because we were not a people as far as God was concerned, but now because of the blood of his son that was purposed from the foundation of the world, he is now our God and we are his people, and we're striving to live from the commands of our Savior and help others with the gospel of Christ. That's what the Apostle Paul is simply encouraging him. All right, verse 17. For therein, the gospel, is the righteousness of God revealed from faith to faith. That is, it is written, the just shall live by faith. Well, there you go, Brother Paul. All I have to do is believe, and that's all I have to do. I'm going to live by faith. Totally out of context. Totally out of context. I've got another card. I haven't pulled this one in a while. Some scriptures are gospel foundation text. Some scriptures are gospel response text. And this is a gospel foundation text. The just shall live by faith. If I'm going to be justified before God Almighty, I've got to live by faith. By the way, how do we get faith? Romans 10:17 says very simply and plainly, faith cometh by hearing and hearing by the word of God. That's what makes this book, the Bible, so very vitally, eternally important. Because if I don't listen to this book either through reading or hearing someone reading, I'm never going to get faith. Because that's what the Bible says. I can't have faith outside the Bible. Well, I believe in God and I love him. I don't read the Bible, but, well, then you don't have a proper faith. You may have your version of faith. You may have a human version of faith, but you don't have the proper version of faith because it is written, and the Apostle Paul repeats, the just shall live by faith. All right. Let's see here. Sister Nettie sends an amen. We'll say, or put her in the amen corner. Brother Carlos says, and Paul, the apostle, is speaking to the church. So people that already have obeyed the gospel. Yes, that's true. And for those that may, just like in this audience, that may not have obeyed the gospel, so they can hear these things as well. Verse number 18. For, now listen very carefully, for those that don't believe in obeying the commands of the Lord, obeying the commands of God, obeying the commands of the book. Verse 18. For the wrath of God is revealed from heaven against all ungodliness and unrighteousness of men who hold the truth in unrighteousness. Well, what's he trying to say here?
what is he trying to imply? By the way, this I won't get into that. I walk that back, and never mind. The wrath of God is revealed from heaven against all ungodliness and unrighteousness of men who hold the truth in unrighteousness. Now, does that mean in the miraculous age, or does that mean any time? Well, let's read one more verse here. Verse 19, because that which may be known of God is manifest in them, for God hath showed it unto them. All right, now he's going to say another thing that's going to be very important relative to this. So let me set this as a foundation for what's coming up. So the just will live by faith, shall live by faith. That's a given. If I, through faith, repentance, confession, and baptism, have obeyed the gospel, and I, as we talked about Romans 10:17, that faith comes by hearing, hearing by the word of God, that's how that faith continues to grow. I get it in the first part before I obey the gospel, and I continue in God's word. Faith is not just a one-and-done thing. Once saved, always saved. Faith continually grows. Well, what do you mean by that, Brother Paul? That sounds like there's levels of faith. Well, if you got a problem with that, you got a problem with Jesus. Because Jesus would say, "Oh, ye of little faith." And then he would say, "Oh, I've not seen so great a faith. No, not in Israel." So Jesus would teach there are levels of faith, and thus we do as well. Faith has to grow, just like a baby grows. A baby doesn't stay a baby all the time. What if a baby stayed in its infancy, even though it's eating? Even though it's, you know, you're taking care of it, what if it stayed in the same body shape? Well, humanity wouldn't get anything done. Because, you know, there's just things that a baby can't do. They don't have the motor skills. They don't have the brain skills. They don't have anything. And it's no less true for us as Christians if we don't grow. The Apostle Paul would say the same thing, but in a different way. He would say, listen, you ought to be eating strong meat, but now you're really drinking milk. You're still a baby. You need to grow. So here's the issue with verses 18, 19, and coming up 20. The Apostle Paul is telling us that, yes, even today, outside the miraculous age, God still has the ability to reveal his anger against all ungodliness. Now, you are like me. We don't deal in that world. I don't live in a world of ungodliness because I'm a Christian. We've all sinned and come short of the glory of God. We get that. We understand that. But I don't live in that world. Even if I were to step back and sin, I don't live in a sinful world. And I love and fear and respect God. I have godliness and righteousness, which means if you mess up, you use the blood of the Lamb. If you, again, through faith, repentance, confession, and baptism, and put on Christ, you have the ability to pray to the Father through the mediator, our Master, Jesus, and ask for forgiveness. And that puts you back in a right state after sin. I don't live, and you don't live, in a state of ungodliness. But for those that do, God works his wrath upon them. It says here very plainly, the wrath of God is revealed from heaven.
against all ungodliness and those who hold the truth in unrighteousness. And that could be anything from making fun of the Bible to discounting the Bible altogether to saying, oh no, that's just some men that wrote all of that, or one man. I've heard people say just one man wrote the whole Bible. How ridiculous. That would not even be possible, spanning thousands of years. Brother Carlos says amen about those things. We'll put you in the amen corner. So let's continue. Verse 19, the wrath of God continuing, because that which may be known of God is manifest in them, for God hath showed it unto them. Now verse 20 rather is going to answer the question. But here's the reason, verse 19, that God's wrath is put upon man who are ungodly and unrighteousness and hold the truth in unrighteousness, because of the fact that God has manifested it in them and shown it to them. Now think about that. Well, why do all these atheists, the people that don't believe in God, atheist, a theist is one who believes in God. You put the A in front of it, as we discussed yesterday about apostle. A makes it the opposite. So they're not a theist. They're the opposite. They don't believe in God. They don't believe that he created the earth. They don't believe anything relative to God at all, that everything is left to chance, that their life has basically no meaning. I was watching a television show the other day, and an actor that I had a lot of respect for, he's an older man, plays in a lot of superhero movies, but he was asked the question, what happens to us after we die? And his basic answer was, nothing. You just die. That's it. He's holding the truth in unrighteousness, and he's ungodly, because it hath been showed unto them. How, Apostle Paul, how have you shown everybody that you can? It's not fair that God is going to have this wrath against people when they don't understand the Bible, or nobody has taught them. Not according to this book, and not according to the Apostle Paul. Notice verse 20 of Romans chapter 1. For the invisible things of him, that's God, from the creation of the world are clearly seen, being understood by the things that are made, even his eternal power and Godhead, so that they are without excuse. Now, you know, I read from the King James Version, very poetic, very eloquent, as this verse is. But what's he trying to say here? Why is he going to show wrath upon those who, at first glance, it doesn't seem like anybody's talked to them about God? The Apostle Paul here says very plainly that God has showed it to them through the creation, even the invisible things. Now, when this book was written, and when this book of Romans was written, since that time, of course, there have been leaps and leaps and leaps and bounds in science, that some things that were invisible are actually quite visible. You know of the microscope that was invented? Have you ever, surely in some part of school, your undergraduate school or primary school, some teacher allowed you to look in a microscope? Sometimes they'll take some pond water. You know, you look at a pond, and then you just see water there. That's it. But you let a science teacher get a little eyedropper full of that pond water and put it on a microscope slide and put that under the microscope.
and you'll see a number of things that are living and moving that you never would have thought, and all the people, you know, that didn't know any better at the time would be drinking such water, not knowing why they get sick. Well, the microscope revealed all of that, because there's living organisms in there and bacteria, all types of things that make you sick. And all the Apostle Paul here saying, listen, there's a lot of invisible things. Let's use another example that would have been well understood by them and is very understood by us. The wind. I can't see the wind. Now, when the wind goes through some trees, or if it's strong enough like a tornado to go through a building or to pick up debris, then yes, you better believe it. I can absolutely see the wind. But if I'm just sitting on the front porch and I don't have any trees in front of me, I don't have anything that the wind can rustle, I can feel the effect of the wind, but I personally can't see it. It's an invisible thing. It's a force of nature that can't be seen. Again, unless you see the wind through the trees, you see the wind blowing the grass. And what does the Apostle Paul say? The invisible things of him from the creation of the world are clearly seen. There's a lot of things. I don't know. I know scientifically how rain is made. I know that the sun, through its great power, will hit a body of water. I mean, this is pretty basic. I'm not a scientist nor the son of a scientist, but the water table, as I understand it, even though I haven't studied it in a long time, the sun will hit some water, whether it's the ocean, whether it's that pond that I'm talking about, or a lake. I can't see that mist of water, that water vapor going up, but eventually, if that keeps going, eventually a cloud is going to form. And as that continues to form, that water vapor going up, that cloud's going to get heavier and heavier and heavier, and the next thing you know, it's going to rain. That water's going to come back down. That's part of the water table. Well, the first part of that, I can't see. It's an invisible thing. From the pond, the ocean, the lake, to water vapor, to making a cloud. I can't see any of those things until it's manifested in that cloud and eventually manifested by rain. Here's what the Apostle Paul's trying to get across. God has shown us things. It would be, well, let me walk that back. Let me put it this way. Have you ever thought about such things? It would be a truly ignorant person that has never looked up at the sky and seen a rain come down, and sometimes it gets pretty heavy. You know, we've had some heavy rains here lately. And not wonder how that came to be. Where does that water come from? That's what the Apostle Paul is talking about. There are invisible things, and as a thinking person, rather than attributing it to an idol, rather than attributing it to some unknown God or something, you know, we have NASA and these other government programs that to this day are spending billions and billions, if not trillions of dollars, trying to find out where the universe began, how it began. And the Apostle Paul clears it up. He says, listen, you've been shown. In fact, the latter part of verse 20 says, so much so that they are without excuse. You don't have an excuse for not believing in God.
because there is no way that these things could have happened unless there was the Almighty behind it. And that's all the Apostle Paul's saying. That's why God doesn't like all of these people that he mentioned back in verse 18 and says, listen, the wrath is revealed from heaven.